0: can you just give us the overview of why change and reform is needed in employment / unemployment?
1: The system is a one-size-fits-all and doesn't respond to their needs well.
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3: It's almost done. We are this close to the end. This is your final opportunity to contribute your story to the story of Adelaide. We need your help, as we have every Wednesday for the last 7 or 8 weeks now. Today, we want to talk about the environment. We're pretty lucky when you think about it, really. I mean, beautiful beaches on our doorsteps, a city looped by parklands, rolling hills, world-class vineyards, the outback, Flinders Ranges, and further afield, if you want to get really adventurous, peninsulas, you name it, we've got it when it comes to the natural environment. And today we need your unique stories about Adelaide. Well, we'll go a little bit further, not just Adelaide, but South Australia and the landscape. What are your memorable moments out there in nature? Your unique story from one of our beaches or national parks. I want to hear from you now. 1-300-222-891 to join you. Just one out today is Lisa Bennett, who is an associate professor in creative writing and English at Flinders University. Lisa, alongside Carly Cardella, writing this beautiful piece at the story of Adelaide. Lisa, welcome back to Mornings.
4: Thanks for having me.
3: Okay, now, as someone who, again, as we've been finding out throughout the course of the last 8 or so weeks, someone who came to Adelaide a little later in life, when it comes to Adelaide's natural environment, what stood out to you when you first arrived?
4: I'm from Canada, in a very foresty part of the country. So coming here and the beaches, the white sand beaches, Glenelg, immediately, you know, it looked like a postcard. But I think what really stood out was Mount Lofty and how it was much harder to climb than I expected.
3: It's the last 800.
4: It's the last bit where everyone said there's a coffee shop at the top and I'm like, I'm fit, I can do it. And then realized you earn that coffee. But the hills, I think the combination of having those white sand beaches and then so close having the hills and having Mount Lofty that you can climb. And I saw kangaroos hopping by and I felt like this was an ad for Australia, yeah, just for me. But I think that diversity is what really strikes me.
3: Well, Ivana has written in, walking the Merino to Hallett Cove Broadwalk with its spectacular views gave me a sense of being in Cinque Terre. Stunning.
4: Oh.
3: That is a great walk and that has recently been upgraded. Paul writes in as well, seeing a bronze whaler while swimming at Seacliff. That's quite a nature experience. It was only a few weeks ago. It's so fresh and therefore, by default, the most memorable. That's recency bias for you, Paul.
4: Yeah.
3: there were big schools of salmon out that morning, probably why the shark was around. So keep your views coming in, 0467 922 891, or you can ring. We'd love to hear from you on 1-300-222-891. Tracy has texted in, seeing the magic of seeing the Aurora Australis here in suburbia for the first time down at Silver Sands. And then at my local beach in the Brighton to Seacliff area, the feeling of awe makes you feel both very tiny and connected to the universe. Breathtaking. I was completely consumed by the moment, jumping up and down and smiling.
4: Lisa, I felt the same when I saw the Northern Lights when I still was in Canada. And it just, you can't really focus on it. It seems so magical. And you're just seeing this phenomenon in the sky in suburbia, and you think, how are we part of this universe?
3: How is this all stitched together?
4: Yeah.
3: Another perspective here from Ben, Torrens Gorge in the winter. I go every year to the same spot. It's absolutely magical. Keep them coming through on 1-300-222-891, or you can text 0467-922-891. Lisa, have you, since you've been here,
4: mm-hmm,
3: obviously, we've spoken about Mount Lofty, but what are some of the other highlights that you've experienced, you've enjoyed, and that have been staying with you?
4: Something I always bring my family when they come to visit, we always go down to Granite Island, Victor Harbour. You know, thinking of the whale watching made me think of this. And I'm like, of course, we walk across that causeway that now has been upgraded as well. Have a little day just strolling around Granite Island, hopefully seeing a little bit of a whale, seeing the penguins if you can. But I think that wonderful little island with the weird rocks that are kind of like a mini kangaroo.

0: Island. If you can't afford to get out there, I think it's just a wonderful day trip.
1: Let's go to Kathleen, who's rung in. Hello, Kathleen.
2: Good morning, team. It's an opportunity to say I feel like we don't know much about our own flora and fauna, and you never see this in the tourism field. You never see much about, look, come to Australia to see our amazing flora and fauna that is so unique.

0: fauna that is so unique on the earth, and we ourselves don't know much about it. Like the other day, when we heard about the sea lions being possibly threatened by bird flu, we learned that 87% of the population of these animals are basically in South Australian waters, and that is incredible. I mean, they're such a beautiful animal, as all of us who live here know, but what do we actually know about them and their breeding of the babies, which could be terribly affected in the in our area?
1: And
0: So
1: Kathleen, when it comes to you, what do you have a favourite story of being out there in nature, or is it too difficult for you to narrow it down?
0: Well, I'm an artist, so I was the other well, a few months ago, I was painting a cliff face at Normanville, where there's a caravan park, and I just thought this cliff face around the river, the bend of the River Bungala, is so beautiful. And I was thinking, if I couldn't paint the caravan park, it seems so ugly. And so, no, I tried to paint pre-Anthropocene, so that we don't get the scars of humanity imposed. But also, I was thinking, wouldn't it be fantastic if on that if in that cliff face there were Diprotodon fossils, not fossils, but bones, because they've just discovered them in the area, and would be wonderful to.
1: is
0: So I like to put the animals back in the environment in my paintings.
1: Kathleen, lovely to hear from you. Keep up the painting. Always glad to take your call here on the mornings program at 20 minutes to 10 on 891 ABC Adelaide Mornings. Let's go to Happy Valley. Hello, John.
2: Good morning. How are you?
1: I'm well, John.
2: Good.
1: Your
2: Now,
1: stories of being in the natural environment here in South Australia.
2: yes. Well, I'm an avid hiker and a solo hiker, and one of the reasons I hike alone is so that I can have more encounters with wildlife. And in Australia, we've nothing to fear from our wildlife. We don't have bears, we don't have wolves, we don't have coyotes, nothing that can really harm us on the land. So when I have encounters, generally I hear I'll startle them or they'll startle me, but they tend to move away from you, and so there's nothing to fear. One morning, walking on the highest trail, I had encountered some kangaroos that morning along the way. Then I hear a noise, and it was different because it was moving towards me. It was gaining in momentum, it was gaining in speed, it was knocking bushes over and branches out the way. And I thought, what is this? And all I could think was wild dog, wild pig, something aggressive, something angry. And it beelined straight for me. It got closer and closer and closer, and I braced for combat. And just as a boulder came bursting out of the bushes and crossed the path in front of me, which I realised it was probably a kangaroo, had dislodged it up on the steep slope to my
1: And it's
2: right.
1: come rolling
2: And it's
1: after
2: come
1: you.
2: bowling down. And I thought, this
1: Whoa.
2: is what American hikers would feel like with bears and the like in the vicinity. But it had me befuddled. My brain was going 100 mile an hour. What is this coming at me? And it was a boulder. So.
1: John, it is a narrow escape story. Thank you for sharing it with us. I'm sure Lisa and Kylie will find a
3: I'm
1: way to.
3: picturing Indiana Jones,
1: Yeah, I've got that.
3: boulder coming down.
1: Matt, thank you for your text as well regarding the current traffic there. There is a lot of congestion on the southeastern freeway from Harndorf exit past Bridgewater. Speed can be at a standstill. People should take care. So thank you very much for that particular text. Thank you for this text. Back on the topic as we try and write the story of Adelaide. I went north on the weekend around Crystal Brook, Laura, and Oraru. There is so much green, rolling hills, and paddocks that look like billiard tables. Thank you for that text, because that part of South Australia, that is not often always, or not always the case, very much. Let's go to Glenelg. Hello, Sue.
4: Oh, good morning, Rory.
1: So you want to talk about the Aurora as well?
4: Yes. Look, I'm actually a citizen scientist documenting the toxic algal bloom down here at Glenelg. And when you called, I thought it was going to be about that. But auroras were a previous big passion of mine. In fact, I had been an unsuccessful aurora hunter for decades, having moved to the north of England in the hope of seeing
1: Yeah.
4: one.
1: And have you seen one
4: And
1: here?
4: yes, finally, on the eve of Mother's Day in 2024, there was the most amazing aurora.

0: just about that the Earth has ever seen. And it was a G5, level G5 geomagnetic storm. And I was lucky enough to finally, you know, capture my first aurora. And it was just amazing. I've actually got incredible photos of it happy to share.
1: Please do that. Please send it through, because might provide some further inspiration for both Lisa and Kylie. We've got lots of calls I need to try and get through here. Let's go to Timothy. Hello, Timothy.
2: Look, I'm originally from New Zealand about 40, 50 years ago, and they always talk about that being postcard pretty. But when I went to Flinders and Gammon Ranges here first time, I was amazed at how it's sort of like as gorgeous as anything in New Zealand, but down the other end of the ecosystem and wetness spectrum. And what I found a bit comical was that then you went into around the Torrens River area, and all the original people from many decades ago, what I would call Europhiles, who wanted a European-style lake that was never meant to be there naturally in that little green sludge we get every summer. I think I've always thought, why in heck are they trying to make some European lake, river, whatever it's trying to be, when they've got these gorgeous riverbeds? They should turn that little area, I think, into what's the riverbanks you see up in Flinders and Gammers. I mean, it would be more natural. It would just look so much more Australian, so much more gorgeous. So I just think that's such a high spot of Adelaide.
1: Timothy, lovely to hear from you. Let's go to Rod Quintrell. He's the chair of Walking SA. Hello, Rod. Welcome back to Mornings.
3: Hello, Rory. Nice to speak with you.
1: Let's talk waterfalls.
3: Yeah, well, it's the time of year for waterfalls. The water's running and it's a great time to be on the trails in South Australia looking at our waterfalls, because unlike the summer times of year, they're flowing hard. We've got obviously the spectacular one up at Morialta is First Falls is flowing hard, but the other few in the park would be going as well, to a second and third going hard. The seven waterfalls in Cleland, of course, would all be running at the moment at some description. Even those waterfalls in Belair, Lower and Upper Falls, be going.
1: Yeah, wow.
3: Which is great, and a little bit of a rare sight.
1: Now, we've also got a text here, Rod. Sturt Gorge, so close, but many don't know it's there.
3: Sturt Gorge is fantastic. It's got the little, it's got a dam wall in it for water mitigation from the 50s or 60s. It's really, really pretty little spot, and the water is flowing in there with a couple of cheeky little waterfalls on the side. Would suggest that if you are going to go there, to either take some wet weather shoes and some sticks to cross some of the trails which crisscross the Sturt River there, or stay high. And then there's a couple of waterfalls that down south, Ingalala Falls and Highmarsh Falls, which both would be pounding very hard right now. And the only caveat in all this is the Deep Creek waterfall is currently out of action because of all the steps were burned out in the fire.
1: I was going to say,
3: reopened.
1: From what happened earlier this year. Rod, always great to hear from you. Thank you for your contributions to this discussion. Keep your stories of Adelaide coming through on 1300 222 891. If we don't get through all of them, we will bring you more in the second hour of the program on the statewide soapbox. Let's go from one Rod to another Rod. Hello, Rod.
4: Hello, Rory. Good morning.
1: What's going on? What are your favourite natural experiences?
4: Where do you start with the beautiful South Australian Adelaide stories? I mean, I just came back from Monarto with the lions and the giraffes. But I also wanted to just mention that getting out into the Gulf St Vincent, Spencer Gulf, around the Eyre Peninsula, York Peninsula, and some of our islands, Kangaroo Island, they're just incredible. And, I mean, I've travelled pretty much all around the world. I know it sounds like a boast, but I found that I didn't know so much about our own little islands in that area. Like, for example, Neptune Island, where you can go and swim with the sharks, you know, the great white. They're all over the news at the moment because they keep eating people. But, you know, the cage diving that you can do out on on Neptune Island is just, it's extraordinary. You can actually get within arm's reach of these animals, so you get an idea of their awesomeness. Yeah.
1: Rod, that is the way to describe it. I've had the opportunity to do cage diving off of the Neptunes there out of Port Lincoln. I've got Lisa shaking her head but in terms of natural experiences, that was something I was very fortunate to do with my wife quite a few years ago now. But yeah, one of the experiences here in South Australia. Rod, lovely to hear from you. Lisa Bennett and Kylie Cardle, they are helping you write the story of Adelaide. 1300 222 891 is the number to ring. I want to hear what your magic moment in nature is today. Kylie is not in the studio. She's, I think, working on a storyboard somewhere, sort of trying to patch this all together. But Lisa is here with you. Let's go to Phil, who's in Hawthorne. Hello, Phil.
5: Good day, Rory. Yeah, I do a lot of walking up through Balio. I do a lot of walking all over the state over the years. Now, right at the end of Blair Park, there is a grove of sequoias which were planted in the 50s, which are now probably 50, 60 metres high. And they're a very impressive tree. You have to go through a cherry orchard too to get to them, which was planted as a war memorial for the First World War. So there's some very interesting areas up there.
1: Yeah. Yeah, and it is, I think, Lisa, Phil, thank you for your call. Blair National Park, it's a lot bigger than I think people give it credit for. It's quite a big space. We've got a couple more texts coming through here. Thank you, Julia, for this message. Currently travelling the Flinders as far as Farina Ruins and Bakery. There are thousands out here doing the same. Haven't seen it this green in over 40 years. Spectacular. Of course, my home, Port Lincoln on Eyre Peninsula. Too much to say. Lauren with a text here as well. Her recollections, swimming with massive rays at Seacliff. It's crazy that you can swim with these magical creatures in and around a city. People travel to remote beaches for an experience like that, but we've got that experience right here in Adelaide.
6: I'm just thinking about how striking it is. A few people have talked about how green it is, that this is something that's actually noteworthy. And coming from a very water-rich country, this will never cease to amaze me that, you know, just having moments of real greenness is something that is astonishing and lovely. But also I realize we should have done an episode about animals. There are so many stories of people interacting with animals in nature, or not wanting to with snakes or things.
1: This counts as well. If you have an animal story, and if we don't get to you, like I said, the statewide soapbox will be with you in the second hour of the program. Let's go to David there at Panorama. Good morning, David.
7: Greetings to you and your guests.
1: David, your interaction.
7: Oh, yes. The city of Mitcham is often in the news for its trails and the dangerous animals that are on it, namely the kids racing down the hill, but this one was completely different and quite peaceful. I was walking along the trails, as I used to do, and I noticed in the bushes to my right some sort of slithering noise. When I turned and looked at it, there was this whopping great eastern brown snake, which your listeners may realise is... Yes, it was. Your listeners may realise is rated as the most deadly, if not the second most deadly, snake in the world, and it was just proceeding along parallel to me on the trail, and I was do I panic or not? And it looked at me and probably thought the same thing, and then we proceeded along until our paths began to intersect, and I stopped and let it go ahead of me and across the trail, and we just proceeded on our own merry way.
1: David?
7: That's in the local suburbs of suburbs. Backblocks of Adelaide.
1: David, I think you chose wisely there.
6: Mm-hmm. Absolutely.
1: Very, very, very well done. Thank you to everyone who has contributed to this final instalment of the story of Adelaide. Lisa, very quickly, tell us what happens now.
6: So we're going to go through all of the calls that we've had over the past 8 weeks and sketch out a story of Adelaide that intertwines all of them in a way that we hope will be a really engaging and whole picture of a story of Adelaide.
1: So that'll be what Lisa Bennett and Kylie Carter will be doing over the coming weeks and months. And then when it is all done, dusted, edited, proofread, and ready for release into the wild, like some of the animals today, you will hear all about it here on the morning's program, Lisa. It's been lovely to have you back in the studio.
6: So great to be here. Thanks.
1: It is 7 minutes to 10 next. Money Matters.

0: Why would a 12-year-old's bank account be the subject of withholding tax? We've done some investigations into this. You'll find out what we've learnt next.
1: Evenings with Spence Denny.
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6: Hello, I like money.
7: Haven't you made enough money? Not exactly honest cash.
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11: It's a rich man's world.
0: Savings accounts for children, well, they've been around for decades. Banks, for good reason, in their mind, are keen to shore up future customers, and they often offer incentives like higher interest rates or no bank fees for these special accounts. But recently on the statewide soapbox, you heard from Peter on York Peninsula, who wasn't happy about some withdrawals that had suddenly come from his granddaughter's bank account.
12: I had an interesting conversation with my daughter late last week. She was doing some banking online and checking her account, and she thought she'd check her granddaughter or her daughter's account, a 12-year-old daughter's account, and noticed there'd been two withdrawals, $16 last month and $17 this month.
0: Mm-hmm.
12: So she took it up with the bank on Friday. She went and saw the local branch here on York Peninsula, and they knew nothing about it. It wasn't any bank fees or charges that had been taken out of her account. So the teller made a couple of phone calls and to other branches and noticed that, there had been a couple of inquiries. One was as young as 8 years old, but basically it's a TFN tax. And the only way apparently she can get it reversed is that my daughter has to apply to the tax department for a tax file number for a 12-year-old that doesn't work, still goes to school, and that's the only possible way that they can get it reversed, as I understand it. So I was outraged at this, and I thought, well, now the government's taxing our kids.
0: So that was Peter on the statewide soapbox. Sarah Meganson is a personal finance expert at Finder.com. Sarah, welcome back to Mornings. What might have been going on here?
13: Well, I have close personal experience with this. It actually happened to my daughter as well. So I did a bit of digging and found out what's going on. And I know that it seems really unfair, but there is actually a purpose behind it. So what happens with kids' bank accounts is their interest that they earn is taxed a little bit differently. And it's so that the ATO is trying to avoid parents using their kids to earn interest or earn returns and then avoid paying tax on it. So it's actually an anti-tax avoidance measure. Children are allowed to earn, it depends on their age, but up to 16 years old, children are allowed to earn around $120 a year, around $10 a month, and they will not have any tax withheld. But once it goes over $120, up to $420, they actually get taxed a huge amount. It can be up to 66%.
0: Those thresholds seem really low as well, Sarah.
13: They are, because the assumption is that your children are not going to have huge amounts of savings. And the incentive there, or what the government really wants you to do, is to get a tax file number for your child and lodge a tax return every year. So the caller you had, they can get a tax file number and lodge a tax return, and they'll be able to get that money back that the bank has withheld.
0: Mm.
13: The bank's not holding on to that money. They pass it on to the tax man. It's tax that's sitting there. But they want you to get a tax file number so that they can track who is earning that money and where it's sitting, because they don't want parents, for instance, to have, say, $100,000 in money that they put in your child's name, earn interest on it, and then because your child's not earning any income, they're going to pay far less income tax on that interest than they would if it was in their own name. So it's designed to stop people from being dodgy, but it actually creates a few extra headaches for parents and kids who are just doing the right thing.
0: And more paperwork.
13: Yes, and more paperwork.
0: Now, let's go back again, if we can, Sarah, to the idea of bank accounts. Are they generally a good idea for kids?
13: They are a fantastic idea for kids. And in fact, I just published a book called How to Raise Rich Kids that goes into all the different ways you can get kids engaged with their money. And starting a high interest savings account is one of the best ways to get them excited and engaged about it, especially at the moment. You can get interest rates above 5%. I call it free money to my kids. And I think it's really important also to take your kids into the bank to set up the account and hand over cash so that they understand the tangible element of it, because it is such a digital world now.
0: Especially now in 2026, it's a little bit different from rolling in with your old bank book.
13: Absolutely. And in fact, I was talking to a friend who is a teacher of prep students. They're 5 years old, and she was talking to them about money, and they said, which money do you mean, the notes and coins or the money on your phone? Which is so interesting that kids see money on your phone as being a different thing to currency, because they see our parents pay for everything on our phones. So anything we can do to help our kids really connect with the idea of spending and the value of money is really helpful.
0: Sarah Meganson, it's always great to talk to you. Thank you for your company this morning and shedding some light on this issue.
13: Thank you so much.
0: Sarah Meganson there, personal finance expert. Thanks for your company across the first hour of the program. It's now news time.
5: ABC News with Matt Coleman. The District Council of Streaky Bay says it's preparing its landfill site for dead birds should the bird flu virus be detected on SA's coast. Dead birds found washed up on beaches in the far west coast have been reported to the Department of Primary Industries and Resources SA. However, the virus has not been detected. Council CEO Damien Carter says he's heard reports of dead birds around the Streaky Bay region and wants people to report any to PIRSA.
14: I mean, we're highly concerned about this. Obviously, Australia is the last mainland continent to be affected by the bird flu, so it's probably a case of when, not if.
5: Papua New Guinea has suspended imports of Australian poultry and eggs after the detection of the H5N1 virus in wild birds in Western Australia. Emma Field reports.
15: PNG is Australia's largest chicken meat exporter, and on Monday, its National Agriculture and Quarantine Inspection Authority advised Australia of the suspension of all chicken products, including eggs. It comes after two wild birds found near Esperance in WA tested positive to the devastating strain of avian influenza, and more dead birds found in South Australia and WA are being tested. Australian authorities are insisting there's no evidence the bird flu has spread or is established on Australian shores. The Federal Department of Agriculture says it's engaging with PNG to resolve the issue.
5: An Adelaide City Councillor says he's introduced a motion to look at ways to improve the council's relationship with the state government. Adelaide's Lord Mayor has shared concerns about tree losses in the parklands to make way for the North Adelaide Golf Course redevelopment and the MotoGP. The government has said the events will boost revenue for local businesses. Adelaide City Councillor Henry Davis says the motion received unanimous support last night.
16: At the end of the day, they wrote the act for us. You know, they are our superior body, they are our parent body. And so it serves us very badly to be in conflict with them.
5: Voices from around the Murray-Darling Basin are being collated in a report of submissions as part of the Basin Plan Review. Shannon Pierce reports.
17: Irrigators, environmentalists, community members and First Nations representatives have put forward their thoughts on the future of the Murray-Darling Basin. The Murray-Darling Basin Authority received 2,400 submissions during its 12-week community consultation period. The community raised the use of water buybacks to meet environmental targets, the use of water by agriculture, and the importance of the river system to First Nations groups. Indigenous representative Vanessa Cook says urgent action is needed to protect the River Murray.
18: If we do not do anything about this river right now, we are going to have nothing.
17: A final review report will be delivered later this year.
5: France has recorded its hottest day ever as a heatwave lingers over much of Europe. The national average temperature has reached 29.8 degrees Celsius, breaking a record first set 23 years ago. France's Weather Bureau says the heatwave has reached a plateau of severity with unrelenting heat day and night. In the capital, the heat has even gotten the better of two Australian tourists.
19: I don't think I've ever sweat more than I have in these last couple of days. It's been crazy, like 38 degrees in Melbourne. It feels a lot cooler somehow than a 38-degree day in Paris. So, yeah, it's very, very hot.
20: Very hot.
5: Chinese e-commerce giant Alibaba is suing the US government over being placed on a Pentagon blacklist that links it to the country's military. The BBC's Andrew O'Chang has more.
20: The designation earlier this month came after President Trump had returned from what was considered a cordial visit to China. Yet Washington still added Alibaba, internet search provider,

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4: Good afternoon and welcome. Deb Tribe with you for Afternoons today for Joe Laverty, who's on the sick list, and we'll be back with you tomorrow. Joe, hope you feel better today. Well, in this half hour, boy, wasn't it cold overnight and this morning. I actually thought I wore enough to bed last night. I wore the socks, the PJs and a jumper, and I even had a wrap over the top of the bed on top of my bedding, and it still was not warm enough. I woke up at about 2 o'clock in the morning. I knew I had to get out of bed to get something warmer, but I was so cold I didn't do it. So I'd love to hear from you. What are your cozy ways to keep warm this winter in and out of bed? Let me know. 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Share your tried and tested methods with all of us. Chris Barnes, household expert with Choice, has some tips to take the chill off for us as well. And whilst it's been cold here, Europe is facing the exact opposite problem with a record-breaking heat wave sweeping the continent. With transport closures, cancelled outdoor events, red health alerts being issued, is there any impact on travel? Have you changed your European travel plans, or have you just returned from Europe with some stories to share about your experiences? Please let me know. I'll give you the numbers again. 1300 222 891 to call, 0467 922 891.

0: to text. Chris Parry, travel writer, will join us as well. But I'd love to hear from you any time of the day on any topic that we talk about. Love to hear your voice. It's 28 minutes to one. Well, we've experienced, as I said, some very cold overnight and morning temperatures in Adelaide and South Australia in the past few days. And it's not just the cold temperatures biting this winter. With power bills on the rise, more South Australians are looking for ways to stay warm without cranking up the heater. And it turns out it might be cheaper and more effective to heat the human rather than the home. Chris Barnes from Choice joins me. Welcome, Chris.
1: Hi, Deb. How are you?
0: Great to talk with you. How do you keep warm at night? Has it been cold where you live?
1: Yeah, we've had a bit of a chill here in Sydney as well. And look, I've thrown the extra woolen blanket onto the bed already. That sort of thing can make a big difference. But yeah, I heard you talking before about how cold your bedroom got overnight. And I've got to ask, what's going on with your house, Deb? Have you got insulation issues or what's happening?
0: Look, it could be. I've got a very old house and it doesn't have any ceiling space. So I think there's about an inch, and there might be an inch of insulation in there. There certainly should be. But it's got lots and lots of big windows in it. So,
1: yep, okay.
0: And I don't have curtains hanging over the top of them. So definitely a few problems I think I could address in the home. But you did mention wool, and wool is a really important thing to have if we possibly can, isn't it? Because it's got certain properties that other fabrics don't have. Can you tell us about how it keeps the warmth in?
1: Yeah, wool is a great insulator, and look, people have used it from time immemorial for that, you know, that exact reason. Natural fibres can be really good for this sort of thing, of course. So wool will basically it's going to trap layers of air in the fabric and underneath the fabric as well. So as your body heats up the air around it, you know, you've got a good layer of wool on, a woolen jumper or whatever. Yeah, it's going to trap that heat inside, both against your skin and in the wool itself. So very effective for keeping warm.
0: Now, I think what you have come to your conclusion in giving advice on it is that in winter, it's probably better to think of ourselves before we think of our environment. It might be better for our hip pocket as well as for our own warmth.
1: Yeah, there's a few points to consider on that. If your house is absolutely freezing inside, then even if you keep yourself warm, then it does mean you're going to be breathing in really cold air and maybe getting some condensation issues around the house, which could lead to, you know, issues with mold and that sort of thing. So it's good to heat yourself, but you should probably think about the home as well. So, in terms of running appliances, though, it is a lot cheaper to just heat yourself with a heated throw or an electric blanket on the bed, for example, compared to trying to heat the whole room up with either, you know, a portable electric heater or a reverse cycle air conditioner. It's good to have a think about balancing both of those things, though.
0: Yeah, so I can imagine you don't really want to be rugged up to the max, but be sitting and shivering and blowing cold, steamy air out because your house is so freezing cold.
1: That's right.
0: But apart from chuck some, if possible, woolen layers on ourselves, what are the most efficient ways of keeping the house warm? Obviously, they're the things you've already mentioned that are structural, like if you can, I guess, heavier curtains in winter and what you were saying before about having good insulation, they're structural things. But what about some other things that don't cost a fortune that can keep our home environment warm?
1: Okay, so I mean, when we are thinking about sort of structural things, you know, but we're not wanting to go to the extent of you know, adding insulation, maybe that's not going to be possible. You mentioned, you know, it's in the case with your ceiling, or you don't want to go to the expense of putting in, you know, reverse cycle aircon. Drafts is a big thing. So if you can deal with drafts, you've won half the battle. Drafts, you know, under the door, around the windows. A lot of windows don't seal very well. So with a bit of ceiling tape, pretty cheap from the hardware store, you can often save 20-30% or so of your, even more of your home's warmth inside just by stopping that cold air getting in. So that's a fairly cheap and easy fix. When it comes to

0: just keeping yourself warm. Electric blanket on the bed or a heated throw on the couch, they're both very good. You should obviously follow whatever safety instructions go with them, but they're going to cost you in the order. If you were to run a heated throw or an electric blanket all winter, you know, every night, every winter, you're probably going to pay $30, $40 in electricity. Compare that to hundreds of dollars from running a portable electric heater. That's a pretty big saving right there.
1: Yeah, definitely it is. Chris Barnes is household expert with Choice. We're talking about ways to stay cozy. I'm putting it out to you to share your positive experiences in keeping warm. And Chris from Mansfield Park has called in. Hi, Chris.
2: Hi, Deb. How you going?
1: Great, thanks. How do you stay warm on these chilly nights?
2: Yeah, well, I get out my trusted zero-degree sleeping bag, fully unzip it, make it into a blanket and throw it over the top of the quilt. And then don't need... so I can go El Natural under the quilt.
1: Wow. So you can keep your gear off, just put your zero-degree sleeping bag on and it's toasty warm.
2: Yeah, yeah. Oh. Don't need nothing else.
1: Chris.
2: Well, put your T-shirt on, you sweat like a buggery.
1: Yeah.
2: So,
1: wow. Well, that's great. Thank you very much. Chris Barnes, we just heard from Chris from Mansfield Park there. And it's when it comes to bedding, it's about trapping the warm air, isn't it?
0: That's right, yeah. You want to keep the warm air. Your body's going to do some of the heating for you, for heating the bed up, so you don't want to lose that. You know, we talked about layers of wool, woolen blankets, or as Chris said, you know, a really high-rated sleeping bag obviously is an option if you've got one of those. And if you've got one, you might have stashed it in the cupboard and forgotten about it. You only think about it when you're going camping. But, you know, why not use it in the house as well? If you've got it sitting there, put it to work.
1: Yeah, exactly. And obviously, if, as you said before, if you can, go for the wool products and down, like the quilts that have got some air in them, I guess that they're going to trap more air and keep it warmer.
0: Yeah, that's how a down duvet or eiderdown actually works. It's the same principle of trapping a layer of warm air inside the duvet itself. Just like wool fabric can actually do it. So, yeah, they're really good as well. You can get synthetic versions of all these things, of course. You can get polar fleece and synthetic duvets. They will also work. They're not quite as good at being breathable, though, typically. And that's the great thing of the natural fibre like wool. It's not only trapping the warmth in, but it's giving a bit of breathability, so moisture and that sort of thing will actually escape through it. You might not get that benefit from the synthetic version.
1: Yeah. Deb in Warradale on the text line, which is 0467922891, says, like me, she wore layers to bed, a singlet, PJs, two jumpers and was still cold, had to get up reluctantly and put on her puffer jacket.
0: Blimey.
1: And then went back to bed in that too. It sure helped. Also had socks and her beanie on. Very sexy, says Deb. We mean that as in not. But where do you stand on the whole issue of gloves, beanies, socks in bed, Chris?
0: Oh, look, I mean, yeah, again, it's just the same. It's the same principle. You know, trap the warmth around your body. If your body's staying warm but your head's, you know, exposed and feeling cold, yeah, pull on a beanie. I do that when I go camping. I don't need to do it in my own home, fortunately. But, yeah, a beanie on your head. We do lose a lot of body heat through our heads. So, yeah, if you're a beanie or some sort of cover over your head is going to be quite effective as well.

0: What about flannelette sheets? Do they actually make a difference?
1: Well, they do to me. When it gets really cold, that's when my flannelette sheets come out. I think they're just, again, because they're a bit thicker, a bit fluffier, they probably do trap a bit of the warmth in them. But they're just a little bit more comfortable to touch. You know, a straight cotton sheet does get pretty cold in winter. You know, once the bed's got cold, yeah, it's a bit more work to heat it up again. Flannelette sheets just seem to be that little bit more cosy in winter, so yeah, I certainly use them.
0: Yeah, I actually pulled mine out on the weekend. I just haven't had an opportunity to change the bedding over, so I think I'll be doing that this evening when I get home for sure. For a lot of people, of course, they can't do anything structurally about the house they are renting, or they may not have the money to deal with it. Any sort of quick suggestions if we're going to have another night like we had last night where we really, well, you know, hovering just a few degrees above the zero temperature. You've mentioned your door snakes. I guess could you hang a quilt or something over a window? Would that add extra insulation?
1: It certainly can. Look, there are a few sort of quick fixes that you can make on windows. And those things like door snakes and, you know, fixing the putting a bit of a rubber strip in the window if there's a gap there. I don't think there's any issue with a renter doing that. They're not really structural changes, and they're fairly easy to do. So I would keep going back to the drafts. But for window coverings, yeah. Now, if you can't invest in, you know, a decent quality curtain yourself, or, you know, you're renting and you can't actually be drilling holes in the wall and putting up curtain rails, there are some great curtain options that are out there. But covering the glass on the window, if it's a big window and you're getting a lot of heat loss through it, a lot of people swear by putting bubble wrap directly on the window.
0: And I've got a cupboard full of it.
1: Yeah, it's a sort of a poor man's double glazing, really. Now, it's not very sightly and you're not going to see out the window very well. But if, a desperation fix, I guess. Or if it's a window that you don't need to see out of very much and you just want to insulate it, yeah, bubble wrap. Or, as you said, you know, a blanket over the window, something like that, just to insulate that glass from the indoor air. You just want to try and avoid that that issue of the cold glass sucking all the heat out of the room.
0: Yeah, well, Chris Barnes, thank you for your tips. I hope to have a better night's sleep tonight and be properly prepared.
1: Good luck, I hope you do.
0: Thanks very much, and thanks for joining us this afternoon.
1: Oh, it's my pleasure, Deb.
0: Thank you, Chris Barnes, household expert with Choice. Sean has called in from Davern Park on 1300 222 891. Hello, Sean.
2: Hey, Deb, how are you?
0: I'm really good, thanks. I had a bit of not very much sleep because I was cold and couldn't get myself out of bed. But what do you do to keep your place warm?
2: I've recently moved into my partner's house and noticed that one end of the house, even with the heater on, was quite considerably colder than the other end of the house, even though it's, you know, whole of house reverse cycle air conditioning. Put some of that stick-on foam insulation, you know, 1 mil by 3 mil sort of thickness, just around the door to the garage and the door to the front outside, and it actually increased the temperature on that end of the house by 3 degrees.
0: Wow, that is significant, isn't it?
2: Yeah, and I double up on the bubble wrap idea. I used to use that when I was a renter myself, and it made a huge difference to the warmth in those rooms.
0: Yeah, well, someone is saying right now on the text line, nothing wrong with bubble wrap over the window. I've done it for years. And if I think back in the day, I used to actually hang my old quilts, one that should probably have gone in the bin, over a couple of the big windows, and they really worked as well. Sean, excellent. Thanks for your tip.
2: You're welcome.
0: Thank you. Diane is on the line from Pasadena. Hi, Diane.
3: Hi. I take a wheat bath, heat it up, and I've got one of the bigger ones that is like a half moon shape, and then I just heat that up and I just put that over my legs, and it is lovely.
0: Oh, yeah. That would be nice.
3: Yeah. And then those nice woolly socks, you know, you buy those these socks you get, you know, they're only all cheapos, they're woolly, and you put them over your feet, and yeah, no, that keeps me warm.
0: Oh, Diana, I'm going to have to take some of your tips and, and see if they translate tonight. I'll let you know on Saturday morning if you're listening.
3: Okay.
0: Thank
3: we'll
0: you.
3: Look forward to it. Okay, see ya.
0: Thanks, Diane. See you later. Hamish on the text line says, my ex-in-laws used to wear balaclavas to bed and nothing else. Hamish, how scandalous.

0: And then Helen from Glenalta says, I have a good duck down doona and find that's enough. I sleep with the window open. A good doona is the secret. Helen from Glenalta. It is lovely having fresh air, but I really think I wouldn't have woken up this morning if I'd left the window open as well. Thank you for that. And Diane in Port Elliot says, do not sit on your down quilt when it's on your bed. It can ruin and damage the down and the life of the quilt over time and therefore its efficiency. Diane, another tip I would never have thought of. Thanks very much. As Sam says, warm as toast here in Goolwa. Rottweiler to the left, cattle dog to the right. Still miss the old pup and the three-dog night. Yes, Sam, nothing can replace our four-legged friends, but, gee, it's lovely to have them warming us up on the bed, isn't it? I'll come back to more of your tips. So if you've got them, call in 1300 222 891. Love to have a chat with you. It's 14 minutes to one. In just a moment, I'll play a song from the very late 70s for you.
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0: And you know, wool is so expensive, and this texter is right on it. Buy old vintage woolen blankets from the op shop. Cheap and amazing. Excellent. Finn in Nairn also has a dog in the bed. The miniature Dachshund is like a hot water bottle, Finn. That is so cute. And Farmer Annie says, I use a $40 electric throw rug at only 30 cents per hour to keep me warm in my 150-year-old house. Very cheap heating for a widow. Farmer Annie, so nice to hear that you are being kept warm. And Carolyn also has got bed socks out, as I have. Thanks very much. We'll come back to more of your tips for staying cozy this winter, but I'm going to play a song I first heard back in 1977. I loved it so much I ran out and bought the single. Do you remember those little things on vinyl? This is Elvis Costello and Watching the Detective.

0: That moody bassline from 1977, Elvis Costello, and watching the detectives, Deb Tribe, with you in lieu of Joe Laverty, just for the day at 8 minutes to one on 891 ABC Adelaide. Great to be with you on this Wednesday afternoon. Well, we're talking about how cold it is. This texter says, like a modern sleeping bag, a good quilt, and then in your birthday suit, as recommended by Dr. Carl. Tony the Pink Dancer says, a month ago, fleecy sheets on the bed, cotton blanket changed for a woolen one, electric blanket on two at 8:30 to warm up the bed, winter bed socks on, can't go wrong. Sounds very cozy indeed. And Vicky at Murraybridge also has put the flannelette sheets on this week, plus loves her electric blanket. Thank you for your tips. Well, for many Australians, an escape to Europe for summer is a way to escape the chilly nights we've been talking about. But right now, across the UK and Europe, towns are facing temperatures reaching the 40s and locals are struggling to keep cool. We've got schools, transport, outdoor events, and even the Eiffel Tower being closed. So what does it mean if you've got a ticket booked for Europe, or if you've just been there or you're on your way there? Is Euro summer still the dream we imagine, or is it starting to look a little different? Chris Parry is a travel writer and joins me now. Good afternoon, Chris.
1: Ah, hi, Deb. How are you?
0: Well, thank you. But wow, we are seeing extraordinary scenes across Europe at the moment, aren't we, with this scorching heat, transport disruption, even deaths, both from the high temperatures and from people actually drowning. So how serious is this moment for travellers on the ground in Europe?
1: I think sometimes when we report, you know, that the summer in Europe and we show pasty white bodies in England, you know, hanging around in water features, we all laugh because it's 23 degrees or 24 and it's not really that bad. You know, that they must have a weak constitution in England for the sun. But this is a real heat wave. It would be a heat wave if it was in Australia. So I wouldn't be changing my plans. I'd be making sure I've got my bathers in my day bag. But there are a few things that I'd be considering when you travel. So I'd be, first of all, look at your accommodation, because if you're the sort of traveller who likes a deal and picks the Airbnb maybe to be close to what you're going to be seeing, a lot of Airbnbs are obviously households. Within Europe, only 10% of households are air conditioned. So your hotels and things are going to be okay, but you might be in strife with the heat. With your accommodation if you're doing the Airbnb. And I think also look at your Excel spreadsheet about where you think you can walk. If you think you're going to be walking from the London Eye to Trafalgar Square in 30 minutes, maybe triple that time. Give yourself an hour and a half and maybe 2 hours and just take lots of rests. Sit on bridges or in front of statues and just watch the world go by. Do a few things like that. Take your time. And then there's also the hydration. Do you carry water? Do you think you're going to buy it? And I know that when I was in Rome for its last summer, last year, you find, and that was during a heat wave, you find a lot of people selling bottled water that might not actually be safe bottled water. So I'd be buying from supermarkets and from the delicatessens, things like that. Don't just take it from the guys with the blocks of bottled water out the front of the Colosseum.
0: Yeah, very good ideas, all of them. And you don't even think about it when you're booking your accommodation, because, of course, Europe and the UK are really good at heating things up, aren't they? But they're not so good at cooling things down.
1: Yep.
0: And I was also going to say, sorry, Chris, just to butt in there, but having been in the UK when it's just been in the late 20s, it always feels much warmer there than it feels in Australia.
1: Yeah, a little bit of sort of mugginess. And I think that comes as well just from the fact that there is less air conditioning. So, you know, you don't sort of get that reprieve, in the big shops and things like that. So we have the same as Southeast Asia. Wherever you go in Southeast Asia, Australia tend to be air conditioned. So we're quite fortunate that way. But I would be making sure that, you know, there's no fear You shouldn't have any worries about looking like a tourist. Don't be embarrassed during a heat wave. So with those trekking sort of rules in mind, make sure you've got loose-fitting clothes on. You might have a big dorky wide-brimmed hat, but and maybe taking along one of those battery-operated fans that we love seeing, you know, all the Japanese tourists, we love seeing them walk around Australia with a battery-operated fan thinking, ha-ha, you'd never get me doing that. But maybe this is the time, if you're travelling to Europe over the next few weeks, get yourself one of those pastel pink battery-operated fans, and it'll be brilliant to walk with as you're walking over the bridges of the Thames or around the ancient ruins of Rome.
0: Yeah, a good idea. And of course, the paper fans that you can buy in any shop as well work really well also.
1: How do you hold those? I've never been able to work out. There's hold like, it. Is it a lady hold?
0: Yes. You hold it like a flamenco dancer, Chris.
1: Yeah, okay. That's why I went with the battery operated one. You don't need to worry about how you cock your wrist. Something funny about that handheld fan.
0: Well, look, any way you do it, as long as you get the air circulating, that's the important thing. But as you're saying, we really have to approach Europe now as we do approach Australia in summer, do all the slip, slop, slap, slide, shade, all of those things, and maybe be a bit more realistic about where we're going to go and in what time. That's all really good advice. What about the future, Chris, with climate change sort of kicking in globally? Do you think we're going to see a decrease in the popularity of Europe during summer?
1: Look, I don't think so. I think it's still a great draw card, particularly for the whole Mediterranean sort of environment. And look, I love an English summer. I took the opportunity a couple of years ago to fly a Spitfire out of Biggin Hill, and flying over green fields of Kent is one of the most wonderful things you can experience. So I think there's always a calling, back to the green fields or the ancient ruins of Greece and those sorts of things. I think Australians will always love a summer in Europe. What I would suggest for the future is looking at your travel insurance in terms of those terms and conditions. Make sure that if you have a medical condition that might, you know, affect you in the heat, make sure that you're covered with your health insurance. Mm. And if there are travel warnings that are put out by a country, like at the moment, you know, France has severe heat warnings.
0: Heed them.
1: Does that?
0: Yeah, Chris, I've got so many questions for you. Are you a pilot? Did you fly the Spitfire yourself, or were you a passenger? We've got the news about 10 seconds away. Are you a pilot?
1: I'm not a pilot.
0: But you're a passenger.
1: I was allowed to take, it was a dual control. I was allowed to do a victory roll.
0: Wow.
1: Over the fields of Kent. Well, and I focused on the horizon.
0: And you got through it. Chris, we've got to go. We've got the news, but that is an amazing experience. Thanks so much for joining us. We've got the news of the day panel coming up after the 1 o'clock news. Hope you can join us.
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4: ABC News with Isabel Damon. Good afternoon. The coroner has made several recommendations following an inquest into the murder of a baby girl at the hands of her father. The coroner found a police risk assessment which never reflected the true danger the girl and her mother were in was one factor which led to her murder. He says that was a fundamental error in the case of 9-month-old Kobe Shepherdson, who was killed at the Whispering Wall in a public murder-suicide. 38-year-old Henry Shepherdson took Kobe to the Barossa Tourist Attraction in April 2021, just hours after a court varied a non-contact order. He made 149 phone calls from prison in breach of that order. The coroner's recommended a review of the prison telephone system and safety improvements at the Whispering Wall, as well as the adoption of recommendations from the recent Domestic Violence Royal Commission. Australia's overall cost of living has been rising at a slightly slower pace after a big drop in fuel prices. Here's finance reporter David Chow.
5: The latest data from the ABS paints a somewhat confusing picture about how inflation is tracking. Headline inflation went up 4% in the year to May, which is actually a slowdown compared to before. It was mainly due to the government's cut to the fuel excise, which made petrol and diesel prices cheaper for a few months. But when you ignore that, an alternative measure known as core inflation actually accelerated to 3.6%. Some analysts say this policy masks the true extent of Australia's high inflation, which was already a problem even before the Iran war started a few months ago.
4: The chief executive of Data Centres Australia says a moratorium on AI data centre approvals isn't warranted. SA Greens Senator Sarah Hanson-Young says the Greens want a moratorium on approvals until there are protections for intellectual property, communities and the environment. The state government is drafting legislation to facilitate the operation and development of AI data centres in SA, and Premier Peter Malinauskas says there'd be thorough community consultation. Data Centres Australia's Belinda Dennett says Australia already has a strong regulatory framework.
6: Data centre operators required to pay for energy connections. We have a very robust planning scheme that requires community consultation, that requires sustainable water, explaining how you're going to meet those requirements.
4: Greens Senator and AI Senate Inquiry Chair Sarah Hanson-Young has told 891 ABC Adelaide she's keen to hear from the community.
7: Submissions are open right now. South Australians who want to have their say can participate in that, and we'll be having public hearings over the coming months.
4: Bondi terror attack hero Ahmed Al-Ahmed has pleaded not guilty in a Sydney court to assaulting and intimidating his father. Nabil Al-Nashar reports.
8: Ahmed Al-Ahmed has always denied the alleged incidents ever took place. He appeared in court today with his lawyer and entered two not guilty pleas to both charges. Outside of court, his lawyer said it's been a difficult time for Mr. Al-Ahmed and his family. Mr. Al-Ahmed's father was not present in court today, but indicated the case against his son could be settled outside of court. He told the ABC, "After all, nothing is more precious than your child." The matter is scheduled to next appear in court on December 3rd.
4: Overseas, US President Donald Trump claims a record number of barrels of oil are now flowing out of the Strait of Hormuz. Mr. Trump has been spruiking his achievements during the war with Iran while speaking to factory workers in Pennsylvania ahead of November's midterm elections. The president says Washington and Tehran are getting on well as negotiations for a long-term peace deal continue.
9: But as you know, we just achieved a historic peace agreement with Iran to end the conflict in the Strait of Hormuz. And by the way, yesterday, 19 million barrels of oil flowed out of the Strait of Hormuz, a very beautiful place. That's the most oil in the history of the Strait.
4: France has recorded its hottest day ever as the heat wave lingers over much of Europe. The national average temperature has reached 29.8 degrees Celsius, breaking a record first set 23 years ago. France's weather bureau says the heat wave has reached a plateau of severity with unrelenting heat day and night. South Australia's weather now: isolated showers about southern coastal districts, possibly developing over the Nullarbor. Port Lincoln 17, mostly sunny. Port Pirie 17, Renmark 16, Mount Gambier 15, possible shower. Adelaide, a top of 16 expected and sunny conditions today. It's currently just above 16 degrees. Tomorrow, 17 and mostly sunny, the same on Friday. ABC News.
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0: It sure is. Welcome to Afternoons. I'm just in the chair for Jo Laverty today. She's not feeling well, but we'll be back with you tomorrow. In this half an hour, our News of the Day panel is about to get underway. We'd love you to join lawyer Tim Looker and Kay Mehta, co-founder of Grannies for Action, on our topics. We've got some goodies today: the Police Association's motion of no confidence, what you do to keep warm on these chilly nights and mornings, whether you've tried Dry July and what your experience is, and the retirement of Daryl Braithwaite, and good news for Hilltop Hoods fans. All of that is coming up on the panel. And after 1:30, we are going to pick up on the music stories of the day, which are Daryl Braithwaite and the Hilltop Hoods. So love to hear your experiences with both of those artists. Just coming back to some things we did before the 1 o'clock news, I played Watching the Detectives by Elvis Costello. And thank you to Trev from Mount Barker, who said it's still one of his best lines in music. She's filing her nails while they're dragging the lake. Yes, it's a cracker. And we were talking about the heat wave in Europe. Martin on the text line says, because I lived in London for 6 years and a hot day there is muggy and uncomfortable. Combined with pollution and tubes and buses with no air conditioning, it makes it even worse. I'd rather a stinking 40 degree plus day here than a 35 degree day there. Thank you, Martin. And Tony says, my cousin lives in Taunton in Somerset. Sent her an email letting her know it was going to be 34 degrees today. Hot for her, but only 10 degrees to go and you could fry eggs on a spade. Exactly. And don't forget, we want your tips on how to keep warm on these chilly nights. We're going to ask our panellists in just a moment. And this texter says, what's the name of those oversized fleecy hoodies that became fashion a couple of years ago? I wear that on top of PJs and bed socks and have three doonas, silk, polyester and duck down. Plus, I throw my fleece dressing gown on top. I'm sleeping cozy and have no reason to change. I neither heat nor cool my home during the year. I think they're called hoodies, but anyway, we will find out. So I'd love to hear from you. The phone line 1300 222 891 and the text line 0467 922 891 anytime this afternoon. It's 7 minutes past one.
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0: And it's welcome to our panellists in the news of today, of the day. Tim Looker, lawyer and volunteer justice at the Magistrates Court. Welcome back.
11: Hello.
0: And Kay Mehta, who is co-founder of Grannies for Action. Lovely to have you in the studio as well.
12: Hi, Deb.
0: Well, let's start with a serious story which broke yesterday, and that is that the Police Association of South Australia delegates passed a motion of no confidence in Police Commissioner Grant Stevens and Deputy Commissioner Linda Williams to, and I quote, lead SAPOL to its next phase of reform or to restore workforce confidence. Now, the union's unprecedented move came amid concerns about workforce conditions, operational performance, organisational reform and leadership accountability. 44 of 48 delegates voted in favour of the no confidence motion and the union represents 95% of the workforce. And speaking of accountability, this morning on the breakfast team did seek a response from Commissioner Grant Stevens from the state government or, in fact, from the opposition on this unprecedented motion, but none were willing to speak on the matter. But here is a recap of somebody who did phone in. We're just going to play this for you.
13: And speaking of Neil, that's the response we've got because we've been trying to cover this no confidence motion that was put to the police commissioner by the union yesterday, and we're not able to get anyone from the government to discuss it.
14: Now, we assumed that the police minister, Michael Brown, would have something to say about that, but apparently not. He's declined an interview with us today.
13: As has the opposition.
14: And we have asked anyone in the government to talk with us about this. When you consider that this vote saw a large proportion, we're seeing more than 90% of the police force voting in favour of this censure motion. The motion also says because the Commissioner and Deputy Commissioner are now responsible for overseeing the redesign of the district policing model and its independent assessment, they see that as unsustainable. So there aren't too many people in positions of authority who want to comment on this motion.
13: Don't you find it odd that the police minister in such a time, and this story is making national news, doesn't seem to be wanting to comment on this?
14: Mm.
13: Mark, you're a retired officer. Did you find that other police officers felt the same about the model and also retired from the force?
15: Oh, yeah. I think you'd find quite a few retired because they just could see where it was going.
14: Why now, in terms of no confidence? Isn't this what police officers wanted?
15: I'm not sure what the police association is wanting. I know they haven't had a response for, I think it's Cooper PD, they want to increase staffing. Well, that hasn't happened. But right at the beginning, Western Australia had already trialled the district policing and it wasn't working. So they got rid of it, but we kept going.
13: So you just felt that they just did it for too long and they were happy to bleed police officers and the change didn't come quickly enough and officers have just had enough?
15: Absolutely.
0: There you go. That was a recap from breakfast this morning. Kay, what's your view on the silence, I guess, in the face of emotion like this? Is that the appropriate response?
12: Oh, look, it's hard to say. I mean, clearly it feeds the disquiet about this kind of unrest and that in itself is troubling because people need to have confidence in the police force to whom we look for our safety and security. So I guess, you know, the sooner this gets fixed, the better. And, yeah, and at some stage the government will have to be involved and have to have an opinion and express it. But I think like any workforce, the police are an organisation and so, you know, and like any organisation, sometimes there's dissatisfaction amongst the workers, and that needs to be listened to and addressed. It seems like it's a very high percentage of people that are dissatisfied, lots of resignation. So the sooner the leadership kind of addresses these issues, the better it'll be. For myself, I think I have a general sense that we are confident in our police force. It hasn't been tainted by corruption in the way that our interstate police forces have been. Yeah. So, yeah, that's a good thing.
11: We've got an excellent police force, and they put their life on the line for us every day of the week. Tim, what's your response to the whole issue?
16: Well, I know very little about this, but that won't stop me talking with great authority on the subject. So, look, I just remember some years ago, when this policing model came in. I live at Glenelg. We were well serviced by the Sturt office, and when this new model came in, we were told that it will be serviced from Port Adelaide. Like, it's a long way from. So I think that's at the heart of it. There's also bigger stuff going on. You know, police, there's two types of policing. There's guardian policing, which I think the commissioner is, that they're there to, serve public servants to serve the community. And then there's warrior policing, which is probably more what the union is about, that they're out there to get the bad guys and don't get in our way. And I noticed that I've been against the black uniforms because that's it makes it more like a militia. So there's cultural stuff going on in the police force.
11: Yeah.
16: It sort of changed from the boys and girls in blue. But Grant Stevens is the meat and the sandwich. I think he does a good job. And really, this no confidence motion is symbolic and actually has no weight at all, but the government would be foolish just to dodge it.
11: Yeah.
16: But I'm sure they're all running around behind closed doors trying to work up what to do that looks all right to the public.
11: Probably right. No, some excellent points there that you make. And certainly there is so much benefit, isn't there, in local police knowledge. When you police a particular area, you know things about it that you don't learn when you're based a long way away and you just get sent there here and there. So I completely understand that. And, of course, we're living in the era of meth, which is a crime-creating drug, and not to mention everything that goes along with that. So pretty tough times for our police officers.
16: Well, I work in the court, so my clients have close encounters of the police kind, but that's another story.
11: Well, look, let's move along because we had a very cold night last night and a very cold morning this morning. We've been talking about that this morning, asking for everybody's tips on how to, without breaking the bank, keep yourself and your home warm. What do you do, Kay, on these chilly nights?
12: Well, we have a house that is, that it is well ventilated, or it's weatherproof, so that helps. You know, it's insulated and so on. We tend to warm a couple of rooms, the dining kitchen and family room, and that's both efficient and economical. And then other than that, it's like warm clothes, love to take a wheat bag to bed, gloves, hat, beanie, scarf when I go out, jacket. Yeah, I always have a reaction when I see people with bare feet, in thongs or sandals in winter, because I just immediately feel cold. However, I think keeping warm requires resources, money, and I think we need to think about people who don't have that kind of money to keep their houses warm. And there's lots of people doing it tough here, living in poverty, homelessness, living rough. I think it's both an individual issue about how we look after ourselves to keep warm, but also a societal issue about the right for people to be warm in winter.
11: Yeah.
12: And so some good public policies around rental houses that are, energy-wise and sealed and so on, good public housing, adequate public housing.
11: We had some great tips, you know, everything from using bubble wrap across windows as a form of, all the way through to going to op shops and buying woolen rugs because they're really expensive to buy new. How about you, Tim? Do you feel the cold?
16: I'm wearing my secret weapon at the moment.
11: Thermals?
16: No. Talk about nanas. This is my much-loved mother-in-law. Some months ago we went down to South Road and bought some. I wanted a woolen jumper and she offered to knit it for me. And so I'm wearing this magnificent hand-knitted pure wool jumper, homemade.
12: Beautiful.
16: It'll last longer than I will, I suppose.
11: Yeah, it's
16: my
11: gorgeous.
16: Son's tried it on, ready for when I peg out. He can wear it. But that's fantastic. It is so warm, a proper wool. Not these acrylics that are warm for a year and then they lose their shape and you chuck them in the bin, but a proper woolen jumper is a start. I live in a 150-year-old house, which is an icebox apart with seven fireplaces. And one of them has a slow combustion wood heater. I collect the wood in summer, dry it all out. And that the wood heater in the chimney would weigh 2 or 3 tons of bricks.
11: Wow.
16: And the whole thing heats up. And it just glows warmth. So, and when I go to bed, I've got a dog. It's only 3 kilos, but it provides a little warmth.
11: Oh, well, dogs are coming up a lot. Yeah. This text says a 20-kilogram bull Arab dog on top of the quilt helps, definitely. I wear a Port Adelaide Power hoodie with the electric blanket and double-down quilt, and I sleep very toastily, says this texter. Woolen dressing gowns, of course, are warm, and I'm looking at your jumper, and I admire it, and it's a beautiful colour as well.
16: It's wonderful.
11: Yeah. Kay says, I've soft cotton sheets, a lightish doona, and a bamboo nighty, and that's enough to keep me lovely and warm. Andrew from Maiponga says, my partner made a quilt cover full of alpaca wool from our two alpacas, Ted and Muriel. It's fantastic. That is a great story, Andrew. And Diane and Barry of Port Elliot say that their beautiful daughter-in-law kindly bought an electric blanket and an electric throw blanket each, which keeps them very cozy. That's lovely. We'll come back to more of your suggestions in a moment. We've got the News of the Day panel here. Tim Looker, lawyer and volunteer justice at the Magistrates Court, and Kay Metta, co-founder of Grannies for Action. We'll come back to another couple of topics, including Dry July, in just a moment. It's 19 past one.
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11: We have got our lovely panellists in the room with us, Kay Metta and Tim Looker. We're on Dry July. Australia historically has a pretty entrenched drinking culture. Alcohol is definitely a risk factor for cancer. We know that. And Dry July is a way that people have the opportunity to step back from old drinking habits, look after themselves a bit better, and importantly, raise funds for cancer research and support services. And last night I spoke to former Socceroo and Dry July ambassador Craig Foster on this.
22: Do something for it. Let's just give up alcohol for that month. Get people to donate for you. Get your team at work or get your sporting team, of course, with the World Cup on. It's a great time for all our football community to do something and we enjoy the World Cup and at the same time do something good for other Aussies.
11: Now, have you ever participated in Dry July, Tim?
16: No, look, it's one of those things where you think this is a fantastic community good, but I'm not going to do it. Right? And so, and can I donate a bit more and not have to do it?
11: You know? Of course you can, because $100 million goes to cancer research. It's an amazing amount they've raised.
16: Look, my relationship with alcohol since I left high school is reasonably moderate. And I do enjoy I don't drink during the day. I have a glass of wine at 5 o'clock while I'm getting dinner ready. I really like it. And I'm 75. There's not many years left of doing that sort of thing, and maybe a few less if I keep it up. But no, it's certainly an excellent idea. I know my children do it.
11: Yeah.
16: So I'm happy for them to do it, and I'm happy for everyone else to do it, but I'm not going to do
11: it. Yeah, but support it certainly. And it's good to know that young people now are embracing a lower alcohol or no alcohol approach to socialising, which is brilliant. How about you, Kay?
12: Yeah, look, I think fundraising for cancer is a great cause to support. I don't do Dry July myself, but the whole public health issue about reducing alcohol has been an interesting and vexed topic for me, as I've always enjoyed a glass of wine with dinner as well. And especially when I was working, I've kind of needed it to sort of take the edges off the day. But I worked in public health nutrition in my previous life, and we began to hear almost 10 years ago the really bad association between alcohol and particularly cancer. Like, and now I think it's a zero recommendation for cancer. It's not so bad for cardiovascular disease. There's such a clash with the cultural value of alcohol in this society. So much socializing around includes alcohol. So much industry, you know, vineyards and all that, all those beer industry, all that.
11: Wine here industry. In South Australia. Yeah,
12: yeah. It's really tough, I think. I think it's going to be really tough for economically for those industries and the younger generation taking the messages on board and reducing the alcohol intake.
11: Yeah.
12: I'm happy to say that I don't drink much at all these days, but I haven't given it up.
11: Yeah, okay. Well, look, we'll move to the two big music stories of the past 24 hours because, as always, we're running out of time. In the past 24 hours, we've heard the sad news that one of Australia's great singing talents, Daryl Braithwaite, is hanging up his mic. I'd love to know, are you Sherbet or Daryl Braithwaite fans? Have you ever seen him? Have you got a favourite song?
16: Horses, the Horses.
11: Right.
16: Just straight off, the Horses. But I'm Countdown generation.
11: Me
16: you know,
11: too.
16: We grew up. Daryl Braithwaite, I think he's about 18 months or 2 years older than I am.
11: 77.
16: Yeah. And they're all dying off, you know, Greedy Smith from Mental as Anything and Shirley Strawn and all these great musicians of my time are all dying off. And I think retiring, and for me as an older person, now I'm doing all this law work, I really enjoy doing it, but there's going to become a time where I'll have to step down or I'll make myself look silly. Who's that silly old bugger in the corner? And so, we should go. So I think for Daryl Braithwaite stepping down at 77, probably not a bad idea. Yeah. Go out on top.
11: Yeah.
16: But certainly my kids still listen to the same music I did.
11: I know. My daughter too. It's crazy, isn't it?
16: Yeah.
11: I mean, we always think the music from our era is the best, but I think maybe it is. How about you, Kay? Are you a Daryl Braithwaite or Sherbet fan?
12: A little bit. More Hilltop Hoods fan, really.
11: Well, there you go. Well, that's the other big news is the Hilltop Hoods, Adelaide's own, are going to be headlining the 2026 Grand Final After Race concert after the big car race on Saturday the 28th of November. Have you seen them?
12: Yeah, I'm not live, but I'm really familiar with their music. We have twin sons who are 37 years old now, and when they were about 15, I think Hilltop Hoods were becoming popular. And so we had that music in our house a lot, and I really liked it, and I'm quite familiar with it.
11: Oh, they've got everything going for them. They're fun. They have got great lyrics. You're looking bemused. Who are the Hilltop Hoods?
16: I've got a little story to fit in
11: before we finish
16: because it's a lovely story. It's that late last century when I was studying teaching, the senior lecturer in science was one Rick Lambert. And we were down at Robe on a science trip. We'd been there for the week and it was the last night and we'd gone to the Caledonian. We'd been doing research on coastal erosion. He was an expert in coastal erosion. And we're having a few drinks and got a bit sort of... And he was missing his family. Rick Lambert was missing his family and he just wanted to go home to his boy. I think he had three or four boys, I'm not sure. And he said, and young Matthew, who's MC Suffer... It's just into all this music stuff and I don't think it's going to go anywhere. So,
11: and it was the Matt Lambert from the Hilltop Hoods.
16: It was Matt Lambert and Rick Lambert, if he's still alive, he'd probably in his 80s by now. I just send him my best regards and his son did turn all right.
11: Yeah.
16: Hopefully
11: he's in the mosh pit up the front at this gig.
16: Well, he's nearly 50 himself, isn't he, Matt Lambert?
11: Oh, they'd be
16: 49,
11: getting on.
16: Yeah, 49 or 50, yeah. So...
11: Well, that's great. great, though. I love seeing the Hilltop Hoods have success, and it's about time we had our own local band, you know, headlining one of these performances. there's always any other business with Joe, and I know you've both got some other business. So, Kay, you've got an update on Grannies for Action.
12: Yep, just a quick update. We've spoken about them before, but so we're lobbying for a raise in the job seeker rate, which is the payment for people who are unemployed. It is woefully low, well below the poverty line. You can bet your bottom dollar that people on job seeker are not keeping warm this winter. So part of our campaign strategy is that we're running a petition collecting signatures. I want tens of thousands of signatures for us then to go to Canberra and talk to federal parliamentarians. They control the legislation, to convince them to change the legislation and increase job seeker.
11: So if people are interested, how do they do it?
12: So you can go onto our Facebook page, Grannies for Action, or email granniesforaction1word@gmail.com. We'll send you petitions, and please help us to collect signatures.
11: And you don't have to be a granny either.
12: No, just friend of granny will be fine.
11: Exactly. Now, Tim, you've got a story that is actually a topic in itself. We might have to do a straw poll on it.
16: Yeah, this another day. I was guest speaker at a primary school recently, and I headed in through the gate, and a bunch of Year 6 girls bundled up to me. Hello, are you Tim? Yeah, okay, right. We'll come to the office, signed in. And then I got to the classroom, and the children are all calling their Year 6 children are calling their teachers by their first name. And I thought, no, this is not good. This is not teaching sort of respect. Now, teachers are not the same. You're a professional person doing a job. You're firm, fair and friendly, but there is a difference. And if you want the parents to respect you, then you need an air of professionalism. I had a very close relationship with the children. In fact, I liked when I taught at Prince Alfred College in Pulteney, it was always Sir, which was sort of like a nickname, but it was respectful and acknowledged the place. So,
11: well, let's do a straw poll on it right now.
16: Yeah.
11: Should students call their teachers by their first name, or should it be Ms. Smith or Mr. Smith? Let me know what you think. Text line is 0467 922 891. Just on the issue of police restructuring, reminds me of transforming health, says this texter. Great ideas, but maybe implemented badly or poorly, which is really interesting. And on Daryl Braithwaite and Horses, your favourite song, Tim, says sad that Margaret Ulrich, who also sang on Horses, died early, and she was a great talent as well. Well, look, your great talents. Thanks for being our News of the Day panel. We'll see what people think about the teacher issue. I'll raise it again and when we welcome our regional listeners on board. But big thanks to Tim Looker, lawyer and volunteer justice at the Magistrates Court, and Kay Mehta, co-founder of Grannies for Action. Thank you so much for joining us in the studio for the News of the Day panel.
12: Thanks, Deb.
16: Thanks.
11: Thank you. Lovely to have you here. So please let me know what you think. Should students call their teachers by their first names? Text 0467 922 891.
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11: Good afternoon. Welcome to you. If you're just joining us, great to be with you around South Australia and Broken Hill on this Wednesday afternoon. Deb Tribe in the afternoon's chair for Joe Laverty today, just for the day. Joe, back with you tomorrow. And in this half an hour, we're going to talk music, specifically the retirement of Daryl Braithwaite and the good news for Hilltop Hoods fans. So if you've seen Sherbet or Daryl Braithwaite or the Hilltop Hoods, I would love all your goss on the gig. Tell me all about it. 1300 222 891 is the number to call. And I'd love to hear from you calling in on anything you want. And I've also just thrown out a straw poll. Our News of the Day panel included lawyer Tim Looker. He used to be a teacher, and he said he did a school visit and he was a bit surprised that the young children were calling their teachers by their first name. So I'm throwing a straw poll out to you. Steve and Taylor are going to put it together, but I would love to know, should children call their teachers by their first names or by their surnames, as in Mr. Mrs. Smith. Text through your answer, yes or no. No, they shouldn't have first names. Yes, they should. On 0467 922 891. I'll get the results from Steve and Emma before the 2 o'clock news. We'll let you know on the straw poll, so please do let me know. Should students call their teachers by their first names? And we've also been talking to the panel about ways that you can keep warm on these chilly nights and mornings that we have had. And we've had lots of different suggestions on that, including this one. My man uses his perimenopausal partner to keep him warm. He has a built-in hot water bottle in me. Thank you. And Christopher says, I have two cats. Each is about 10 kilograms and they are good bed warmers, with a photograph showing them both snoozing away on the bed cover there. Jane says, most people will hate me for this, but I don't overly feel the cold and it doesn't take much to keep me warm. Jane, we are all envying you at the moment, those of us that are feeling cold. And also on the text line, I find it's better to go to bed with just underwear and let the quilt or the sleeping bag do the work. I find it's warmer not wearing clothing or extra clothing to bed. Mm. And Narracourt Mini Jumbuck says, sounds like your house, being my house, is as warm as sleeping in a shed with a roof space and uncovered windows. My tip is to put a blanket or two under your fitted sheet next time you make the bed. A lot of cold comes through the air gaps in mattresses. I swear by my glorious woolen underlay from a great local manufacturer in our southeast. There you go. Thank you for the tip. I will be using that. I'll come back to some more of your warming the human tips and pieces of advice when I get an opportunity. But I'm asking you at the moment to tell me whether you think students should speak to their teachers by first name or surname. Just a few of the different texts that we're getting in. I definitely think it should be Mr. Smith or Mrs. Smith. I find that respectful. And please throw your name on your text if you can. I'd love to be able to quote who it is. This one says, yes, most definitely. Our kids have this at their school. When was the last time you called someone Mr. So-and-so in real life? It's a good respect thing from the teachers and causes no issues. And Sandy says, no first name for teachers. Should be Mr. or Mrs. or Miss. Show respect, not Sir either, says Sandy. And Alan is a former teacher who called to say that teachers want to be called Mr. Mrs. Ms. It's disrespectful. Not to, I imagine, is what that is. And this person raises an interesting issue. No, familiarity breeds contempt. I think there's something in that. I like calling a minister and a judge and a doctor. There is something about recognising someone's position, isn't there? And within a classroom, there is a definite power play, and that is that the teacher is in the position of authority. So I can understand that. Tracy says, I have two sons who teach. I believe sir is the correct answer, or madam, I guess, for a woman. So look, we'll sample some more of them, but please keep them coming. 1-300-222-891 is the phone number. The text line 0467 922 891 in our Snap Wednesday poll. Should you call teachers by their first name? Well, we are going to talk about the two big news stories of the last 24 hours. The sad news that one of Australia's great singing talents, Daryl Braithwaite, is hanging up his mic. So love to hear your goss on a gig, the Sherbet or Daryl Braithwaite. Let me know. And the other is a good news story. The Adelaide's own Hilltop Hoods are going to be headlining the 2026 Grand Final After Race Concert on Saturday the 28th of November. So if you have been to any of the great concerts after any of the various car races we've had in Adelaide, please share your story with us as well. All of that's coming up. Let's get us in the mood right now with a track from Sherbet. I just love this song. I know that it's more appropriate for Europe at the moment, but this is Summer Love by Sherbet.

0: The Waves from 2002. The winning song quiz song today, London Still, and Liam got it right, but so did so many of you on the text line, including Troy, Stuart in Currency Creek, VJ from Woodville, Felicity in Narra Court, Rebecca, and a slew of others. Well done. If you are listening in the regions, Narelle Graham is with you next. It's 8 minutes to three.
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0: Only for a few more minutes, Joe Laverty will be back with you tomorrow. But coming up after the 3 o'clock news, Nikolai Bailhart's on Drive. Hello.
5: Hello. And you, Deb, I can grant you about 15 minutes rest. And then you've got to come back because we're talking about movies.
0: We are.
5: So sorry about that.
0: No, happy to do it. Always happy to talk movies. Toy Story 5 is our film today. And I know a lot of people have already seen it. So if you have, love to hear your views on it. And we're just going to talk about the best or worst animated films ever. There are a lot. Have you got a fave?
5: Or do I have a favourite? I mean, I do have a soft spot for Ratatouille.
0: Oh, that's so good.
5: Not probably more driven by the story than by the actual animation, in a sense. But one of the things that I find so interesting about that too is like animation has changed so much from being hand-drawn cells that we know incredibly
0: time-consuming
5: and laborious, and now it's all just done on a computer. I remember hearing a story. I don't know if you've heard this. I think it was Toy Story 2. When they were making it, and someone will be able to correct me on this if I'm wrong, they basically accidentally deleted the movie when they were, I think, a fair way through making it. You know, there was someone went, oh, we don't need those files anymore, delete, which, of course, is one of the challenges when you're doing everything on computers. And one person in the production process somewhere had kind of taken a backup on a separate hard drive home with them. And the only reason that they were able to salvage the project is because this person went, I've got it still on a hard drive somewhere. But otherwise, I think the idea is it would have been lost and they would have had to start again.
0: Thank heavens for that person. The careful person.
5: Do your backups.
0: That's definitely
5: one of the most boring jobs in the world, but one of the most important ones
0: it
5: too.
0: It certainly is. Thank you for reminding me. I need to get onto that at home, actually. And what else are you looking at in Drive this afternoon?
5: Well, actually, on the kind of technology video note too, this is quite an interesting situation that is that has been developing over the course of the weekend and through this week. The relatively new One Nation MP, Chantelle Thomas, has put a post up on social media saying that she's been asked to remove some videos that she's put up on social media by the Speaker of the House of Assembly, Nat Cook, because they've been too heavily edited. So there's a fair bit of nuance and detail to this, but and part of it goes, well, the core of it really goes to the rules of what you're allowed to do if you take video from Parliament. But I think it brings up a broader, interesting discussion too about, you know, if your algorithm is anything like mine, and maybe mine is skewed because of the work that we do, but I get a lot of videos of politicians saying, look at what we're doing, look at what we'd like to do. We think the government's wrong for doing this. The government says, look at the things
0: we're doing.
5: It's becoming such an increased presence in terms of the importance of politicians being able to try and connect with constituents and saying, you know, putting that argument forward of here's what we're doing, here's what we think the other party should be doing and the like. So we'll have a discussion about that, and we'll hear from the Speaker of the House, Nat Cook, about how this situation has come to be. But yeah, it's an intriguing one around, too, because one of the concerns that have been raised is that this video particularly has been too heavily edited and has taken out context and meaning. That's the thought that's been put forward. But given that a lot of the job of those videos is to grab your attention.
0: Yeah, clickbait.
5: And to hold it, to stop you from scrolling, it feels like nearly everything else is edited and, you know, flashy graphics and music. And so I don't know. I don't know that it's necessarily a very strong argument, but I think it's an interesting question about, does there need to be some shifting of what's acceptable and what's not? Or at the core, is it about, well, if you're starting to potentially misrepresent meaning, is that where the line sits?
0: And where is that? How do you determine where that line sits in the first place? That's a very interesting topic.
5: Editing for brevity versus changing meaning, you know, those kinds of things. So if you've got thoughts about that, maybe you're someone that actually really quite enjoys seeing videos on social media from politicians because you go, oh, I kind of get what they're doing now, when you think, oh, what are they up to? If they say, hey, look, we're here at this new ward of a hospital, or the opposition or One Nation saying, well, we're concerned about this issue and here it is. Yeah, here it
0: Have
5: is.
0: Have a look. Yeah.
5: Yeah. So and maybe you've had interactions with politicians online, so we'll be talking about that. We'll also talk about this idea, another kind of maybe a more short-term idea of how to try and help the ongoing issue of the Southeastern. It feels like it's almost every day at the moment where it's a car park, you know, because of crashes and breakdowns and the like. One of the ideas that got put forward, if you're listening to Brekkie this morning, was like kind of pre-positioning tow trucks in certain points so that they could respond more quickly. And you kind of think, oh, well, maybe, okay, there's the bigger picture stuff and there's the obvious ongoing issue of, so that it's only going to get busier. There's going to be more people living in places like Mount Barker. But if you want a little win, could that be something if you pop them in the right spot so they could kind of get out, pick up whatever's broken down, clear it out and
0: quickly?
5: Yeah.
0: Well, it's interesting, but you know, then where would it be? And what does it do? Does it sit there idle for, you know, 340 days of the year?
5: Yeah. And who pays for it?
0: Exactly.
5: As well. Yeah.
0: Interesting.
5: So we'll be talking about that too.
0: Fantastic. Well, make sure that you stick around after the 3 o'clock news for Nikolai Bailhart's On Drive. I'm looking forward to coming back and talking animated movies.
5: Go catch your breath, make a cup of tea.
0: Thank
5: you. And then report back for duty.
0: We'll do. So please join us with movies and with anything else you've got in Drive. I'd like to thank Steve Rayburn and Taylor Oates on Afternoons, the producers that have got me through the day. And Joe Leverty, we're hoping will be well and back with you tomorrow from 12:30. So I've had a lovely Wednesday afternoon with you. Thank you for your many texts and phone calls. Always fantastic to connect with you. 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
6: the AFL's Gather Round to remain in South Australia until at least 2029. The AFL and the SA government have confirmed a 3-year partnership.
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7: ABC News with Isabel Damon. Good afternoon. A warning, this story contains details listeners may find distressing. The coroner has made several recommendations following an inquest into the murder of a baby girl at the hands of her father. The coroner found a police risk assessment, which never reflected the true danger a girl and her mother were in, was one factor which led to the girl's murder. He says that was a fundamental error in the case of 9-month-old Kobe Shepherdson, who was killed at the Whispering Wall in a public murder suicide. 38-year-old Henry Shepherdson took Kobe to the Barossa tourist attraction in April 2021, just hours after a court varied a non-contact order. He made 149 phone calls from prison in breach of that order. The coroner has recommended a review of the prison telephone system and safety improvements at the Whispering Wall, as well as the adoption of recommendations from the recent Domestic Violence Royal Commission. And if you or someone you know needs help, you can call the 1800 Respect National Helpline on 1800 737 732. The Federal Treasurer says today's inflation data is much better than forecast, but is blaming the war in the Middle East for the figure remaining relatively high. Headline inflation has eased to an annual rate of 4% in May, down from 4.2% in April. The better-than-predicted figure comes after sharp falls in petrol and diesel prices. Jim Chalmers says the cut in the fuel excise has played a role.
8: The government's efforts to cut the fuel excise are part of the story, but not the whole story. Even when it comes to this very welcome moderation in fuel costs reflected in the inflation figures today.
7: One Nation leader Pauline Hanson has told the Senate the Socceroos represent her vision of a monocultural Australia. Last week, she said she wanted everyone in Australia to live under the one cultural umbrella. The Socceroos World Cup squad includes migrants and refugees from countries such as Croatia, South Sudan, Liberia and Scotland. Senator Hanson says monoculture is not an exclusive word and welcomes an umbrella of people.
9: People from different backgrounds and cultures and nations, all wearing green and gold and representing one nation under one flag and succeeding under the same set of rules.
7: SA's health minister says the state is still in the race to secure a life-saving proton therapy unit as the federal government considers moving the project elsewhere. The highly specialised technology is the only treatment option for some cancer patients, and Australians currently have to travel overseas to access it. The SA Health and Medical Research Institute entered an agreement to purchase a proton therapy system in 2017, but the project collapsed in 2024. The federal government has indicated it's now considering a proton therapy proposal from Victoria, but Health Minister Blair Boyer maintains SA is best suited to house the technology.
10: We've made a pretty strong case around what we already have built here that is essentially ready to house a proton beam therapy unit, and the way it could work in being able to be used on, I think, a broader range of patients because of the way we have structured it.
7: The US Senate has passed a resolution calling on President Donald Trump to halt the war on Iran or seek congressional approval to continue it. The BBC's David Willis reports.
11: The US Constitution grants Congress alone the right to declare war, yet lawmakers have been sidelined since the conflict began, and concern has grown over rising fuel prices resulting from Iran's blockade of the Strait of Hormuz. The White House dismissed the Senate vote as non-binding, but it may put pressure on Mr. Trump to avoid a return to hostilities, something he has suggested might happen if the current negotiations with Iran falter.
7: A new study has found that taking five-minute breaks or movement snacks every hour is the best and most feasible way to boost well-being while still being productive. The study, published in the British Journal of Sports Medicine, surveyed more than 11,000 US employees, most of them in office jobs and working 8 or 9 hour shifts. The British Heart Foundation has welcomed the research and says simple additions of movement can improve overall health. South Australia's weather now: isolated showers about southern coastal districts and possibly developing over the Nullarbor. Port Lincoln, 17, mostly sunny, the same in Port Pirie. Renmark, 16 degrees, mostly sunny. Mount Gambier, 15, a possible shower. Adelaide, a top of 16 and sunny today. It's currently around 15 degrees. Tomorrow, 17, mostly sunny. Friday, 17, mostly sunny. Saturday, a top of 17 and partly cloudy. 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
12: Breakfast with Sonia and Jules. 891 ABC Adelaide. 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
5: Is there a risk that the relationship between the union and the leadership of South Australia Police now will deteriorate to the point where you're not going to be able to work together on anything?
14: No, the professional obligations still remain. We will continue to advocate for improved conditions, but they are not happy. Morale is low and the delegates have passed the vote of no confidence.
12: Drive.
5: Well, it is 3:05. Thanks for your company this afternoon. Look, actually, on that note, now that we've just heard there that little bit of audio from Wade Burns from the police union yesterday, we should just bring to your attention that we have asked the police minister once again to join us this afternoon to find out what he makes of that motion of no confidence passed against the police commissioner and his deputy, Linda Williams and Grant Stevens, respectively. Once again, the police minister unavailable. So we'll continue to try and see if he'd like to join the program and find out what he makes of those comments. So that that request is ongoing and remains open. Lots of things to talk about over the course of this afternoon. We'll be talking, getting the latest in finance and financial news. Indeed, you've heard some of that in ABC News in just a few moments ago, so we'll tease that out. We'll also be talking movies, as we do on a Wednesday afternoon, looking at the new Toy Story movie, Toy Story 5. Have you been along to see it? Well, lots of people have. It's been bringing in a lot of money to the box office already. How does it fare, given that you're now getting up to the fifth iteration of what has been a really successful and, I think fair to say, a pretty beloved series? So a fair bit of weight on your shoulders to make Toy Story 5. So what is it like? We'll talk about that very soon. A bit later on this afternoon as well, if you picture in your mind a work site, a house being built, what is that image? You probably think of, you know, machinery buzzing around, lots of activity, high vis. You might also think of a whole bunch of tradies who are men. Well, there is now a renewed push to try and increase the amount of women taking on a trade, given that it's expected more than 20,000 tradies will be needed in years to come to try and help with the housing challenges we face. So how

0: you go about changing that that gender mix in the trades? We'll be talking about that as well. Before that, though, as I say, let's talk about finance to get things going. Peter Martin is host of podcast The Economy Stupid. Peter, welcome to the studio once again.
1: Can I mention Toy Story?
0: Oh, yeah, go on.
1: I can't think of an analogy, so this is... I read the other day, I think it was in the New York Times, Toy Story 2 was erased.
0: Now, we were just talking about this.
1: They'd worked on it forever. And one command, you know, are you sure? Click yes.
0: Mm.
1: It was just happened Oops. To be, there happened to be a copy of most of what had been made, you know, the half a decade's work on a computer at someone's house who was working at home because she just had a child.
0: Had a backup. Yeah. How lucky is that? And such a difference to the real olden days of animation when it was all hand-drawn on cells. Hard to delete that in bulk. I thought you were going to say, Buzz is the economy. Woody is inflation.
1: Inflation.
0: It's hard to draw the parallel there. But inflation has been in the news. What's been released
1: today? It's down. This is all due to petrol. So, of course, we've got the tax cut, but you've been driving around like me. Mm. I think you've probably seen. I think $1.50 would be reasonable.
0: I saw $1.45 on the way home last night.
1: Yeah, so
0: $1.47,
1: you know, that happens. You've got a fall in petrol prices in the teens in May, and so that brings down the whole inflation. The underlying rate, the rate that the Reserve Bank pays attention to, is nowhere near as high. It's moved down from 4.2 to 4. The underlying rate has moved up from that's when they cut out the fast-moving prices and cut out the slow-moving prices, things that bounce around. They cut that out. It's up a bit, 3.4 to 3.6. If you ask me for my call, the Reserve Bank will sit on its hands at the next meeting. We're seeing, and indeed, you know, as a result of the budget as well, we're just seeing the effect of its earlier increases flowing through into house prices, and people say house prices don't have anything to do with anything. They've got a lot to do with it. What happens with house prices is we've seen this time and time again. When they go up, people, you know, I suppose John Howard wanted house prices rising. He said so. Voters had never complained. When they go up, those homeowners, two-thirds of households own or mortgaged, right, they feel better about the value of what they've got, even though, I suppose they can't access
0: it's
1: it.
0: Kind of, yeah.
1: But they still feel better and they still spend. And when they go down, they tighten their belt. So you've got the interest rates, you've got the budget moves, and they're part of it. So I think the Reserve Bank will probably wait for a while longer. And some people are now saying there will not be another increase in interest rates. The next move, not this year, the next move will be down.
0: Oh, right. But in a fair way off.
1: Yeah.
0: Yeah, yeah. You mentioned the budget.
1: The future's rather hard to forecast. This is
0: pish posh. Now, you mentioned the budget. Of course, that was a huge point of discussion around, but I think most prominently, the negative changes to negative gearing and capital gains.
1: The coverage was unrelentingly negative, to use that word, not on the ABC, but I've gone through, it's been 6 weeks now, the headline stories in The Australian and The Financial Review. I haven't done it in The Advertiser, but wrecking ball, drive-by shooting, war on aspiration, brain drain. Apparently entrepreneurs were going to move to New Zealand. Uninvestable. Things like this. And this is the topic of The Economy Stupid. There, I've got in my requisite.
0: Well
1: yes, thank you. Thursday's podcast and Radio National. It's interesting, firstly, because they're all niggles. That is to say, the big measures were designed to affect housing and have. They're still in place. The government's given way on other things because it, for completeness, it, even though the capital gains and negative gearing affect shares in theory, but probably tax doesn't drive those things much. But that's where the niggles were. That's what it's attended to. It looks as if, now, a deal with the Greens, it's got

0: got most of it through. But the question we ask is, 6 weeks of really bad stories, your really bad publicity, why would you try? That's a question we ask.
1: Now, we will continue this conversation in just a moment. I do need to bring you some breaking news that's just come to hand, though, and unfortunate news that I think nobody was wanting to hear, but that is that the deadly H5 bird flu virus has been detected for the first time in South Australia. The South Australian Premier, Peter Malinauskas, has said in a statement that the virus was detected in a southern giant petrel at Knights Beach on the Fluorio Peninsula, saying that the bird was found alongside another of the same species, which tested negative. The Premier is just about to speak, doing a press conference, so I'll bring you more on that very soon. But as I say, the news that I think people were hoping would wider not come through, or certainly not come through this quickly, and that is that the deadly H5 bird flu virus has been detected in South Australia for the first time. 13 past three the time, 891 ABC Adelaide. We are talking finance with Peter Martin from The Economy Stupid, but not great news, Peter, on that front. Not what we were hoping to hear.
0: No, and gee, we know before that viruses can have something of an economic, as well as a health effect. So, but the program is about these measures for the budget. They're the biggest measure in a quarter of a century.
1: Mm.
0: The previous one was the introduction of the GST and also changes to capital gains tax around the year 2000.
1: So is this, there's a couple of phrases that tend to get used, taking a political haircut, using your political capital, which I guess is the world where politics and economics can kind of intersect of what is the appetite for doing this if you know you're going to cop it?
0: You are going to get hounded from, or it will seem as if you're being hounded from everywhere. So you look at the opinion polls, people support the measures in the budget, but that is not what you read. What you read is little niggle, and people have niggle here, niggle there. I generally support the measures. People say things like that. I think you need to do something about rebalancing the way wages, what we earn, is taxed, and capital gains, we don't necessarily earn them, but some people do. You should rebalance them. People say, yeah, we agree with that. You should do something about housing. Just not in my particular case.
1: Mm.
0: One of our guests is Graham Samuel. Now, Graham Samuel was the head of the Competition and Consumer Commission, but the late 90s, he was head of the Chamber of Commerce and Industry. And he talks about that last successful tax reform, the big one that gave us the goods and services tax, how it came about. It came about because of him. I had a bit part in it. Here's my bit part.
1: Oh, I didn't know that.
0: Well, I was, he tells the story. I was a reporter on PM, and I had two guests together for a debate, a discussion. One was in Sydney, one was in Canberra. One was Graham Samuel, head of the business lobby. The other was Robert Fitzgerald, head of the Council of Social Service. They didn't see eye to eye on things. Anyway, so got them together. I was in Sydney. They were in ABC lines, connecting three studios, recorded the debate. And you know when you have a debate, politicians are like, they're a bit of ding-dong, a bit of an argument. Anyway, I said, thank you. And they kept talking and they kept saying things like, I can sort of see how if we could get income tax lower and if we could remove the distortions, this way we could fund welfare. It was going really well. I had to go off and edit my tape. In those days, it was a tape, quarter inch tape. So I rewound it, it takes you back, took it off, took the spool, took it off.
1: Yep.
0: And I said, look, you two can keep talking. And so the ABC lines were open. I was out of the recording booth. Mm. One was in Sydney, one was in Melbourne. And as Graham Samuel says in the program, he says, it's good you left the room, Peter, because we wouldn't have been. And that's how it began in 1996. Later that year, they organised a tax summit. They said no politicians were allowed and the trade union movement wouldn't take part. It thought it was some sort of plot. The business council actually didn't take part. And they started seeing what they can agree with. Now, that might be difficult now he talks about how difficult it is. But if you think about what they achieved, it was John Howard, okay, leader of the coalition. He put in place, at the behest of the business lobby and the welfare lobby, a system that permanently funds hospitals and schools. It goes to the states. That's the main, and the police, as we heard. That's the main things they do. He guaranteed that, you know, it would be there forever and it would all go to the states, and he reduced income tax. He managed to keep everyone happy. Now, that happened once. The question we ask is, could it happen again? Mm. Maybe it could, but certainly if the government hadn't succeeded, it's likely to get its legislation through both houses tomorrow. Mm. If it hadn't succeeded, we might not have another serious go at fixing the tax system or any kind of system for another quarter century.
1: So do you think that now that it looks like it will get through, there is the potential for, maybe not next year or the year after, but in another, I don't know, 5 years or 10 years, for the next big change, rather than looking at this and going, oh, no, no, no, don't do it because look what happened?
0: Yes.
1: Okay.
0: I think had it turned out differently, and frankly, there are a lot of media organisations, I don't know if they wanted it to turn out differently, but making life extremely difficult, and, you know, making it less likely it would succeed. I think now the Treasurer is emboldened. I also think, and, you know, get back to me by the end of this year, right? Mm. I think that after a few months, and I remember the first tax summit in 85 and the changes at the turn of this century. And I remember in 85, people were saying, oh, restaurants are going to close, the restaurant industry will die. They're introducing a fringe benefits tax. Mm-hmm. Didn't happen. Real estate, people aren't going to invest in real estate because they introduced the goods and capital gains tax in 85. Didn't happen. As we know, they've invested in real estate quite a lot. In the GST, we were told all sorts of things, you know, the cash economy will boom, and it hasn't really happened either. I have a feeling that we will have moved on to the next thing, and in a few months' time, certainly by the end of the year, we will have, if we even think about what happened in the budget, we'll think, what was that about? We'll see.
1: Thank you, as always.
0: See ya.
1: Peter Martin, host of podcast The Economy Stupid, which, of course, you can catch on ABC Listen on RN or your podcast app of choice. 3:20 is the time. Just recapping that breaking news that's just come through in the past few moments, that the deadly H5 bird flu virus has been detected for the first time in South Australia. We'll hear from the South Australian Premier, Peter Malinauskas, on that very soon. We'll also be talking movies as well. Before all of that, though, let's hear from David Bowie.

David Bowie with Heroes on 891 ABC Adelaide. 24 past three is the time. Let's get to your A, B or C. Which song do you want to hear in full this afternoon? Get your votes in 0467 922 891. Option A is from Mr.

0: So those are your options. And look, this is something that we don't normally do with your A, B, or C, but given the breaking news, it seems pretty inappropriate, I think, to offer as a choice. And that is a choice that I made before this news had come through, of course, of offering Mr. Mister's Broken Wings as a song. Doesn't feel right that you would play that, given that bird flu virus has the H5 bird flu virus has been detected. So in a very unusual step, I'm going to remove option A because I just don't think that feels very respectful or appropriate. But the best laid plans. So let's go with your B or C today. I think just somehow that feels a bit better. So the options are Four Seasons in One Day, Crowded House, or Just Can't Get Enough, Depeche Mode. Now, as I say, one of the reasons I want to scrap option A is because of that really upsetting news. I don't think many people would have expected this to happen as quickly as it has, but that is that the deadly H5 bird flu virus has been detected for the first time in South Australia. The Premier says the virus was detected at the Fleurieu Peninsula, found alongside another bird which tested negative. Here's some audio from a press conference that's just been held.
1: I can confirm that this afternoon the South Australian Government was in receipt of information from the CSIRO testing facility from Geelong that a migratory bird, a giant petrel, tested positive that had been located at Knights Beach, Port Elliot in South Australia. That bird was first picked up by the Wildlife Welfare Organisation on the 14th of June. The bird was identified on the 14th of June, handed over to the care of the Wildlife Welfare Organisation. On the 19th of June, that organisation put a social media post up about the fact that it was caring for a giant petrel and was looking after it, and there were signs it was unwell. That immediately once that was drawn to the attention on the 19th of June, I should say, to the relevant authorities in South Australia, we responded quickly and enabled and facilitated active testing of those birds for H5 bird flu. This afternoon we received their results and it confirmed that one of those birds was negative, one of them was positive. I can also report, as has been mentioned in media, certainly in South Australia, that two birds that were identified as being unwell from Fowler's Bay have also been tested, and now we've received those results and they have been negative, which is a good thing.
0: So that's just some of the comments from the South Australian Premier Peter Malinauskas on that breaking news that the H5 bird flu virus has been detected for the first time in South Australia. Of course, that news has just come to hand. It'll be developing over the course of this afternoon, and we'll share as much information as we can when it comes to us as well. 28 past three the time.
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6: Scene one, take one, action.
0: And it is time to talk movies with Deb Tribe and Paul McCarthy. Thank you to both of you for coming in.
7: A pleasure to be here.
8: It is indeed.
0: And we're talking about the fifth iteration of a franchise.
7: Oh. Toy Story. Oh, Deb's sighing there. I had to twist her arm a bit to do this one, to be honest, I think.
8: Toy Story, I love.
7: Yep.
8: The original three, the original trilogy of films.
7: It wasn't meant to be a trilogy. Look, maybe I'll start off by just giving a brief Toy Story for Dummies sort of thing of the history of Toy Story. So it's become a series. The original story, Toy Story, came out 31 years ago now.
0: Wow.
8: Gee.
7: My son was just bored, really. One of the most loved, successful, influential films of all time. It was the first computer-generated or animated feature film, which sparked a massive growth in animated films after that, of course. Fledgling company at the time, Pixar, very small. They convinced Disney to back the film, so they got to make this. It was just meant to be a one-off, a great idea about toys coming to life when the owners aren't around, but very tight, very short, beautifully put together film. It became so successful, though, that Disney demanded that Pixar make a sequel, and they really didn't want to. John Lasseter, the head of Pixar at the time, they really fought against Toy Story 2. They didn't want to do it. So Disney said, you don't do it, we're going to do it ourselves, and we're going to release it straight to DVD. So they went, oh, okay. So they got together. They actually came up with something that was absolutely brilliant. Even though we heard the story, they almost deleted the whole thing, but Toy Story 2 was great. End of it. They wanted to move on with different projects all the time, a bit like, ironically, Walt Disney always did. Walt Disney said no sequels, and Pixar was kind of in that vein at the time. However, they couldn't resist. About 12 years later, 2010, they came up with Toy Story 3, and that's what the cineasts love to call a legacy sequel. So it was sort of years after the event. The characters, you know, hadn't aged, but the world had around them. But they were going to seal up the film, you know, there, and they did a beautiful job. It was the most tear-jerking film. I don't think I can watch it again because it was so sad.
8: It was The Godfather. It had everything in it. It was
7: beautiful,
8: full
7: film.
8: On, yeah. And it was so emotional.
7: They did a fabulous job. And look, we thought it was all going to rest there back in 2010. However, the prospect of making a truckload of cash raised its head once again. And about 7 years ago, we copped Toy Story 4, which to me, I don't know if it's disappointing because I didn't want it to be made, but look, it really trashed the brand, I thought.
8: I don't even remember it.
7: I barely remember anything about it, just being bored. And I thought, oh, please don't do this again. But then Toy Stories, the toys are back in town. Here we have Toy Story 5. However, this time they came up with actually an idea that they could build something on, not just a cash grab. In this film, the toys are facing redundancy as playthings because their owner, a little girl called Bonnie, is given something called a lily pad. This is a trendy tablet device that has different ideas about what playtime is. So in this film, the toys are discarded in favour of screens as they realise kids and adults everywhere are just spending all their time hypnotised by sitting in front of screens and playing. So it looks pretty bleak. They think they're going to be made redundant again. Can the gang get together to find a way to convince Bonnie that they still have a role to play in her life? Have we got a bit of the trailer we can hear?
9: Bonnie, there's a package for you.
10: Oh, thank you, thank you.
11: Hi there, I'm Lilypad. Let's play.
12: Oh, extinction, not again.
13: Bonnie, screen time's over now.
10: Okay.
14: I want to talk to you, device.
11: Please, call me Lily.
14: Me and the toys have been working all summer to try and get Bonnie to make friends.
11: Yeah.
14: But then you had to ruin
11: it.
14: You're not even listening to me.
11: I'm always listening.
14: Is it as bad out there for toys as they say it is?
15: We're finding more abandoned toys each day.
14: Tex invaded our house, too.
15: I don't know, Jesse. Toys are for play, but Tech is
16: for everything.
7: Deb.
8: Well, I mean, you know, what made Toy Story 1, 2 and even 3 so great? It was about the love rivalry relationship between Woody and Buzz, you know, Tom Hanks and Tim Allen. And this, they obviously expanded, you know, the characters a bit, but really they were the anchors. This film is more revolving around cowgirl Jessie, who, yes, we saw her backstory in Toy Story 4, but I don't remember it. Because, you know, it's not an origin story.
7: No, it was in Toy Story 2.
8: Sorry. But what is this film actually about? I mean, it could have been about, like, layered the serious impact of tech on kids, about which there is loads of evidence-based research and so many threads they could have spun out. And that probably would have made an impact on me and on kids and on parents even. I don't know. But instead it concentrates on one of the problems created by tech, which is the loneliness epidemic for kids. How are they actually making friends? And in particular, this is about little Bonnie's ability to make a friend. And I felt that it kind of trivialised that really big growing issue amongst young people. And does tech in this film hinder her making friends? Does it help her make friends? Do the tech and the toys end up liking each other in the end? I don't know. It didn't really have a clear message. I thought it was a bit of a mishmash. It went one way, it went another way, and it wasn't really coherent.
7: Wow.
8: And for me, and in 2026, does a film really have to start with a little girl dreaming of weddings And weddings and weddings and weddings. I mean, it isn't just, there something more imaginative than that in 2026?
7: Right. We really have a real difference here. We normally agree on things. Yeah. I am totally on the other side of this because I actually thought they did a really good job of showing the influence that the cyber world's having, the cyber bullying the poor girl got, the fact that, you know, this lily pad thing took over. I mean, there is this irony, Toy Story was a digital feature film. Very much a high-tech film, and you're watching a screen, yet the screens are proposed to be the bad guys in this film. But I did find it very laid, and it was a thing where they, and I don't think it's giving anything away plot-wise because you know this is going to come this way, that they kind of find a way to all work together, that the tech can exist with the toys, and that's kind of what the underlying story about this is. This film isn't really so much story-wise aimed at kids. This is definitely one for the adults. Now, I have a contrasting thing with this. My son went to see this during the day, full of kids screaming. Well, no, he's 27. Yeah, he was from the original Toy Story generation, and he was looking forward to this because this is film he grew up with. Yeah. He wanted to see it. One of the joys of the Toy Story films is the world changes, but the toys don't. They're the same. Same age, same thoughts, everything. So the kids have, you know, that he's now an adult watching this. He went along. He was so disturbed by all the kids there running amok. He said he's not making this up. There was a mother in front with her kid, gave it a screen to keep the kid busy because it was so bored with the film, and they were ordering a Jessie doll online.
8: But
7: I went to see it at night, and there was maybe two kids in the whole audience. You wouldn't even know till you got out. It was full of people aged in their 20s, early 30s, and the response was just wow, you know, during the film. And when it ended, it got a round of applause. And I haven't experienced that in a film for quite some time, that the audience actually applauded at the end of this movie. And I got a totally different take on it to what you did. Deb, I'd be interested to know if you saw it at a family screening or at night.
8: No, I saw it in the middle of the day, and there were older people, older young people there that clearly were part of that. But, I mean, I would understand why there's a big clap at the end because it's really sad. In a way, it shows how anachronistic Toy Story actually is in this modern era. You know, and you say it's a film for the parents. In this film, at the very beginning, the parents are agonising. Do we give Bonnie a screen or not? Well, is it the right thing? Then once they give it to her, it's like, whatever, hang on to it all day, all night, take it to bed.
7: But I think
8: no
7: that's
8: control.
7: Realistic. That's realistic. I think it's a real reflection of what is going on there. I mean, look, the kids in the cinema were bored with the film. Give them a screen of something else to keep them occupied with. And I'm also surprised you didn't like the fact it focused on Jessie because really, and you say you love in Toy Story, Woody and Buzz thing, they were kind of bit players. They were the supporting cast. Tom Hanks' Woody character, I think, would have barely been in it for 10 minutes for the whole film. It really focuses on cowgirl Jessie and her backstory, which, you know, the fact that the kids in this were girls as well.
8: Yeah, and it's all about weddings, Paul. I'm sorry,
7: it wasn't all about weddings. I don't think I think you're taking that a bit too far. That was just a little bit of a humorous thing at the start. They had a subplot, a romantic subplot, but I don't think, look, you've taken a lot out of that to me was like, nah, that was just filler.
8: Well, I was a little girl once and I got really annoyed with everything having to end with a wedding. And I'm still that little girl. I'm just a lot older. And I thought in 2026, a film wouldn't be all about that.
7: It was a toy, a spoon and a knife that got married.
8: Still, it's a win. Anyway, I just thought haven't we got a bit more imagination than that in 2026?
7: I thought there was plenty to like in this film. One of the things I didn't like about it, though, was the animation style because they've improved it so much. And this is the irony of it, that it's so realistic that it almost looks like a live-action film. And I went back and watched the original Toy Story after, and the fact that it, even though at the time it was kind of more realistic, it still looks like a cartoon, and that's what is the joy of it. It's become a bit too real. Maybe that's the thing. It is too hitting close to home with a lot of things on this. But I still, look, the bar was just set so high with the original Toy Story films. It's hard to, you know, go past it.
0: Let's get scores.
8: Well, I'm with Walt Disney. Stop the sequels, please. Please stop the sequels. I can't say I was looking forward to it because when I saw Toy Story 4, I just thought, nah, you guys have lost the plot. And I think they still literally lost the plot with this one. I'm only going to give it a 6.
7: Whoa, okay. Look, I've got to say, I personally thought we don't need another Toy Story, but I'm glad they made it. I did enjoy it very, very much. I wouldn't say that I loved it like I love the others. Like I said, it's a very high bar to come up against. It's probably the best animated film in many years. And like I said, the audience loved it. And that kind of, I think I went along with the flow with that. So I came out thinking, yeah, that was pretty good. Not great, but pretty good. 8 out of 10 for me.
8: Great. All right.
0: If you've been to see it, I'd love to know what you think as well. 0467 922 891. You can call us on 1300 222 891. Emily on the text line says, agree with Deb. Also, what kid has a lily pad? They have smart devices and Instagram accounts these days. The only toy I liked was the dinosaur with his witty, clumsy chat.
8: Yes.
0: And Mel says, my 4-year-old son went to see it at the cinema and left early, but he doesn't have the best attention span either. So if you've been to see it, let us know. And of course, there's such a range of fantastic animated films. Which ones are your favourites? I'd love to hear from you on that front. Let's hear a song that is featured in Toy Story 5. This is from Taylor Swift.

0: don't know why they didn't use it sort of somewhere else in the film.
1: As the hero song.
0: But I thought, yeah, this is a great song. I think it would have dragged a lot of people. In the old days, you know, every film kind of had a big hit song with it, so this is the one for this, but it's kind of wasted anyway.
1: Yeah.
0: Good to hear it.
2: So we'd love your suggestions of your favourite animated films, the ones that I love. Richard can get us going on the text line saying Lion King, you cannot beat it, an absolute classic. Mm. Was that a...
0: I agree.
2: Oh, no. I thought that was a no.
1: Totally.
0: No. I was lucky enough to be in America when Lion King premiered. I went to a preview Hollywood Boulevard.
2: Oh, wow.
0: At El Capitan Theatre before it was officially released. It was amazing.
1: It's a Shakespearean film, and it was just so well done. Mm. I thought that was fantastic. I loved Flo. We reviewed it a couple of years ago. I think that was my favourite film for the year.
0: That was horrible. Balanced up.
1: There you go. I really loved it. And that has really stayed with me to this day, how it made me feel. Not necessarily good. It was pretty scary, but I really loved it.
0: What was that? Czechoslovakia? No, was it Polish? I can't remember now.
1: It was Latvian. And it won the best animation at the 97th Academy Awards.
0: Yeah, beat all the Pixar, beat all the Disney.
1: Yeah, for good reason, in my view.
0: Not in my opinion. Look, I've got to go right back, of course, to Snow White and the Seven Dwarfs. Yeah. Unsurpassed, really. Considered the first feature film. There were technically a couple of others, but Disney's folly, they called it, because he invested so much money, about $1.5 million back in the sort of mid to late 30s, just after the Depression. When he first made Mickey Mouse, Steamboat Willie only had 10 artists working for him. When he started on Snow White, which was around the mid 30s, 34, 35, took a couple of years to make, all hand-drawn, hand-painted, he hired about 300 or more extra artists and people involved with the studio, sent them to art school. Some of them were art graduates, but he set them up. They learnt things. Every scene was carefully thought out. The artists, the writers, all had lectures how they could make the story better, how they could do it. He went against trends, like at that time it was thought, lots of bright colours, because, you know, colour was a new thing. We'll do it that way. But he wanted the colours more subdued and subtle, and they were meant to create an atmosphere and tell a story.
1: Which they did.
0: And of course, the way he brought songs into it, which was kind of like a musical, which wasn't really commonly done in film. Films back in those days, where they sort of moved the story along. They weren't just songs that were whacked into it. And that's why today it's still a fantastic film. And really, if you want to look at box office, like, I believe Toy Story 5 is on the mark to make $1 billion there, saying I read today. This Snow White, years ago, had already reached $6 billion if you were putting it into inflation. And that was, you know, years and years ago when I read that it would be an absolute mozza, still very watchable.
1: And how times have changed. They're now sacking people that are in the creative areas for AI. Back in the day, he hired 300 extra artists to hand paint it.
0: That's right. And he resisted doing sequels to it too. So well
1: good
0: done,
1: on you, Walt.
0: if anyone ever thought him out, I think he'd be wanting to go back into the cryogenic freezer again.
1: Exactly.
2: Rosie from Marion's been in touch with us. 1-300-222-8901. Hi, Rosie. What did you want to mention?
3: Hi, Nikolai. My favourite animated films are from Studio Ghibli.
1: Oh, yeah.
3: And I love the artwork and the surreal fantasy in it, like Kiki's Delivery Service, Spirited Away, The Boy and the Heron, and Castle in the Sky.
2: Rosie, some excellent suggestions, and they are quite magical.
1: That's exactly the word I was about to say. There's something so unusual about them, but everything comes together perfectly. Mm. Yeah, beautiful, beautiful.
2: And Maha from Happy Valley, you've got a couple of suggestions for us too, Maha.
4: Yes, I love Cars 1 and Finding Nemo. Of course, they are very popular. However, another movie I like is Bolt, which is not fantastic, but the storyline is really great. I like the story of Bolt.
1: Is that about a dog?
4: Yes.
1: Yeah. I don't reckon I saw that one. Yeah, but Cars was great, and Finding Nemo was fantastic.
0: You know, the thing about these films, we talk about animation styles and that, but if you haven't got a great story, it doesn't matter. And the reason Toy Story was such a success and they all went, oh, computer animation is the way to go, it wasn't the animation style. It was the fact you had a great story, and it doesn't matter what sort of animation style you have. If you haven't got the story or any film, really, you haven't got anything.
1: Yeah, that's true.
2: A couple of good suggestions coming through on the text line as well. Emily says, I loved

0: all of the Despicable Me and Minions films and Encanto for being true to Colombian culture, and some excellent songs in there as well. But Emily also says, Inside Out was painful and another example of how digital animation has corrupted the craft. Tash says Bug's Life. Another one. Wiley suggesting one of a very different type, Sin City, with Bruce Willis, which was really violent. It was like almost an adult cartoon.
1: Graphic novel.
2: The style of it was almost like it was realistic and like they'd rotoscoped it. I forget how they did that now.
1: Yeah, but really well done.
0: Tony says, in 1952, my mother took me to the cinema for the very first time. The animated hand-drawn film was Dumbo, the baby elephant. And I've never forgotten that.
1: That was so sad. That is. Dumbo's torn away from mum. That was just beautiful film. And, you know, it really dealt with the mistreatment of animals as well. Like, it showed us what happens to animals in circuses.
2: Those classic films that were made until Walt Disney died, the last one was The Jungle Book, and that sort of brought us, you know, all the music they introduced to it and the idea of using popular actors to put the characters in as the voices. After Walt Disney died, the studio went into decline for about 20 years, and it was The Little Mermaid that sort of then paved the way, brought it back with the musical sort of vibe.
1: Well, I love The Incredibles. That's one of my favourite movies, not just animated movies. That is just so much fun. It is long, but Brad Bird is an amazing animator. And Wall-E, which is kind of a little bit prescient about where we're finding ourselves now.
2: So many Pixar films coming up.
0: Yeah. Greg from South Plimpton's with us too. Greg, what did you want to mention?
3: Foot Rot Flats. The Dog's Tale.
0: Greg, very well done.
1: I've seen that for years.
2: I'd forgotten about that one. Yeah. They had the song Slice of Heaven.
1: Yeah, by Dave Dobbin.
0: And Shelley, you've got another suggestion for us too.
4: Yes, I like Fantasia.
1: That was brilliant.
4: And my very first one was Dumbo.
0: There we go. Another first film for Dumbo. Yeah. Shelley, thank you.
1: And Fantasia introduced classical music to young children in such an incredible way.
2: Same as the Looney Tunes Bugs Bunny did with What's Opera, Doc, and that, because you can't, any conversation, not mentioning the Looney Tunes, and because theatrical shorts were a big thing. They weren't made for kids. They were made to go before films, and there is a new Daffy Duck theatrical short that's about to be released in November with an animated version of The Cat in the Hat. Both look pretty awful from what I've seen.
1: I just
2: so
1: wish
2: far.
1: They'd play the old ones.
0: Yeah,
1: exactly.
2: Much better.
0: Everything old is new again. Deb,
1: exactly.
0: Paul, thank you so much.
1: Thanks, Nicolai.
0: Thanks. Deb Tribe and Paul McCarthy, our movie reviewers. 7 to 4 is the time. 891 ABC Adelaide. Let's get to the winner of your B or C this afternoon. Four seasons in one day.

0: The winner of your B or C this afternoon. Thank you for all of your votes as well. 4-4 is the time, as we've been bringing you the news this hour, the breaking news that the first case of H5N1 bird flu has been confirmed in South Australia. The Premier making that confirmation, saying that that has now occurred in a vagrant migratory seabird. Julie Collins, the Minister for Agriculture, Fisheries and Forestry, spoke at a press conference in Canberra a short time ago. Here's what she said.
1: We've been working closely with state and territory governments who are managing the on-ground response, including in this new detection in South Australia. Of course, we'll continue to work with the states to confirm further test results and to provide updates as results become available. The result in South Australia is another migratory bird. At this stage, there is no evidence of any mass mortalities. There is also currently no evidence of infection in poultry or in our agricultural production system, and there continues to be a low risk to human health. We're taking the detection of the H5 bird flu seriously, and we're working around the clock with our technical experts, the state and territory governments, industry and local communities. As I say repeatedly, we have invested over $113 million towards our H5 bird flu preparedness as part of our $2 billion in additional biosecurity resourcing since we've come to government. I also want to end with a thanks to the Australian public for reporting the sick birds. If you see sick or dead birds or other animals, please do not touch them. Avoid contact and record what you see at birdflu.gov.au.
0: So just recapping that news, that a third confirmed case of the H5N1 bird flu has been found on a migratory bird on the southern coast, the first case here in South Australia. The Premier saying that that has been recorded in a giant petrel found at Knights Beach on the Fleurieu Peninsula, saying that two sick birds came into the care of a local wildlife rescue group on June the 14th. That was drawn to the attention of relevant authorities on June the 19th, and they then responded and got testing in action, and this afternoon those results have been received. One of the birds negative, one of the birds positive. So that news has just come to hand. We'll continue to bring you all the details on that right across the afternoon. Almost time for the news at 4 o'clock now. After that, we will be talking about women in construction, because when you think about tradies, probably the image that comes to mind, rightly or wrongly, is of a man. It is a very heavily male-dominant workforce, and given in how demand tradies are, what can be done to try and encourage more females to take up work in the trades? We'll talk about that after the news.
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0: beach on the Fleurieu Peninsula. He does say, as part of the detail, that volunteers who handle the birds when they were first detected would be given antiviral medication if it was needed, and that if anybody sees unwell or dead bird life, to avoid it, but to report it on a hotline that is available to you, 1-800-675-888. Another important point of note as part of this is that the understanding is, at least at this point, this is an evolving situation, that as it's a migratory bird, it is not an infection that has come from WA to SA, but rather just come into the state as part of its migration. So news that no one really wanted to hear, and I think probably very few people would have been expecting to hear as soon as we have, but we'll keep you right across that situation as it evolves this afternoon. Lots of other things to talk about as well, including sometimes things that you just have to shake your head at, I think, and that is the case in Charles Sturt Council area, in Pennington, in fact, where 53 newly planted street trees have been deliberately snapped in half. Now, they were being put in place to try and cool the streets, to try and beautify the neighbourhood, but they've all been, 53 of them have now all been snapped in half. So Troy Sincock is there, we'll take you there very soon. I was going to say to try and get some reasoning behind it, but I don't know that there is. But nonetheless, we'll bring you the latest on that very soon as well. At 4:07, though, when you picture in your mind a work site, a house being built, for example, I wonder what comes to mind. If you create that image, it might be, you know, the scene of lots of activity, machinery buzzing around, plenty of high vis. You might also think of a whole bunch of tradies who are men. Well, there's now a renewed push to try and increase the amount of women that are taking on a trade, given that it's expected more than 20,000 tradies will be needed in South Australia in years to come. That, of course, a big part of trying to ease some of the housing pressure that's being felt. But how do you go about that? Will Frogley, CEO of Master Builders Association, Will, good to talk to you this afternoon.
1: Always a pleasure. Thanks, Nikolai.
0: What is the workforce split in the construction industry at the moment when it comes to gender?
1: Well, there's about 90,000 South Australians who are directly employed in building construction, but only about 13% of those are female. And if you're talking on the tools, it's more like 2 to 3%. So if you think jobs like plumbers, carpenters, electricians, stuff like that, it's only 2 to 3%. So, you know, you and I have discussed on many occasions about the workforce shortages we have in building construction. But we're barely tapping into half our potential workforce, so a lot more work needs to be done.
0: Have those numbers been changing in recent years? Are you starting to see a shift there?
1: Where we definitely see some movement is in the percentage of apprentices who are female, so that's more like about 8%. So that shows that the wheel is slowly turning, but we are crying out for good people to work in our industry, and there's so many opportunities that for us, it's really about rolling out the welcome mat for all good people to come and work in building construction and to retain them. So we've got a couple of really great programs that we run with the support of the state government to do exactly that. Probably Born to Build's the main one, where we're in all the schools and sporting clubs with our members promoting the great opportunities in building construction. And then we've got a fantastic program called Rise, which is all about mentoring and supporting coaching. So every single person employed in building construction in the state's got access to a free personal coach. And we've got a number of coaches specifically for females in construction. You know, we've got the first female building inspector in South Australia, the first female carpenter, you know, people that are great role models for women who want to work in building construction.
0: Why do you think historically it's been an industry that has been so dominated by men?
1: It's never really been promoted to women in the past, to be honest. A lot of the women who are getting into the industry now say, I've been in the industry for a while, sorry. They say, I really wish there were programs like Born to Build when I was a girl, because a lot of them have come into it later in life because they never really saw it as a realistic pathway when they were in school. But things are definitely changing. And as people say, you know, it's difficult to be what you can't see.
0: Hmm. I mean, I guess there is that image that comes to mind of a worksite being a pretty kind of blokey place, you know, a bit of a boys' club. Is that the reality on many worksites?
1: You know, I've seen things change a lot in my time in the building industry, Nikolai. So to give you a really simple example where the industry didn't used to have even the basics right, they're

0: There used to be proper female toilets on construction sites, for example. So if you were a rare female on site, you often had to travel long distances just to simply go to the toilet. We worked on a campaign a couple of years ago called Nowhere to Go, which ensured that there are appropriate toilets for females on all construction sites in South Australia now. So again, if you're serious about attracting more women to the industry, you've got to really get the basics right and then go from there.
1: And I guess part of that process is, like you say, some of it's kind of quite logistical or quite kind of practical. Is another part of it, if there are work sites where it is does kind of have that kind of blokey mindset, how you change that culture? That's a harder thing to do.
0: I think what has helped move things in the right direction, Nikolai, is the fact that our industry has been so short on good operators for so long, and trades and stuff like that. It means that people are really desperate to welcome anyone into the industry who's got a good attitude, who wants to work hard, and that's definitely opened up a lot of opportunities. At the moment, people are really keen to give people a go who have those attributes. So because these shortages are so drastic, it's really the times are suited getting more women into the industry and the culture evolving for the better.
1: Whose responsibility is that? I mean, does it kind of sit at the individual company level, at whoever's the head of a company? Is it a really ultimately a responsibility for industry? Where does it sit?
0: Well, I think leadership really starts from the top. You know, that if you're in a senior role, if you own an organisation, if you run the business, if you're in a role like we are at Master Builders, you have to lead from the front with this stuff. And then everyone on site's really got the responsibility to be part of that culture that's welcoming, that's inclusive, that's supportive, that's collaborative, all those things that are required for a good culture, everyone's got a responsibility for. But yeah, it really starts from the top. And that's where MBA, Master Builders, has really tried to play a leading role to improve standards in the industry.
1: 4:13 is the time, 891 ABC Adelaide. You're on Drive with Nikolai Beilharts. Love to hear your thoughts on this. Maybe you're somebody that has contemplated working in construction. If you're a woman and you've maybe undertaken that work and that has been your career, I'd love to hear from you if that is the case, or if it's something that you've thought about but have stopped short of making that jump across or undertaking that field of study. Again, love to hear from you about why that may have been the case. 0467 922 891. Will Frogley's with us, the CEO of the Master Builders Association. I was reading too, Will, about some research done by Adelaide University about this and what some of the, I guess, the desires are when it comes to making undertaking a trade more appealing. Some of the other things that were pointed to were things like flexibility, career pathways as well. I mean, that they may well be things that aren't particularly specific to one gender. That might just be something across the board, I imagine.
0: There's no doubt that one of the biggest challenges for retention in the building and construction is the lack of flexibility. You know, if you have to get to site early in the first thing in the morning, and you have to be there with everyone else for a job to progress, flexibility can be a bit of an issue there. But yeah, like you said, that affects everyone, men and women. But there definitely has been a greater awareness in recent years for a culture that better supports some kind of work-life balance. But overall, construction is an industry where you do have to work hard. It's not for everyone, but I'd say whether you're male or female, it's an industry where if you're prepared to work hard, the rewards are definitely there. We are definitely a very high-paying industry compared with most. And it's driven a lot by supply versus demand. There's so much demand for people in building construction, it's far exceeding supply, and that's pushing up people's earning potential every year. And the other thing that's really important to note, Nikolai, is that with AI disrupting so many occupations, you know, a building trade is is really good refuge from those kinds of disruptions.
1: And you mentioned earlier, Will Frogley, that idea of well, how much demand there is for tradespeople at the moment. How much of a game changer could it be if you can increase the amount of women undertaking training in trades and then moving into those roles? It sounds like it could make a big difference if it happened in numbers.
0: Oh, it would make a massive difference, and that's why we're focusing so strongly on this area. You got to think 13% out of 90-odd thousand. You know, if you kept the same number of males or slightly increased it, but you got the equivalent female percentage like doubled or something like the numbers to double, and that'd be a got a pretty long way to addressing our workforce shortages, wouldn't it?

0: Will, appreciate your time this afternoon. Thank you.
1: Always a pleasure. Thanks, Nicola. Cheers.
0: Will Frogley, the CEO of Master Builders Association here in South Australia. Also with us this afternoon is Sadie Mason, who won the Exceptional Site Professional Award at the recent Hi-Viz Women's Excellence Awards. Sadie, good afternoon. Congratulations, too.
2: Thank you very much, Nicola. Good afternoon.
0: What can you tell us about your experience and how you got into the industry in the first place? What drew you towards it?
2: So I guess what drew it to me at the start, I've always loved buildings. I don't have any family members that are in the industry, so to speak, but my father is jack of all trades, master of none, although actually he probably is the master of them all. So that's always really inspired me. So I've always really loved building things with him. When I was 18, I decided that I wanted to be a carpenter, so I headed on down to trade school. Where I think that the teacher, he said, look, you're not bad on the tools, but without realizing it, you're actually bossing everyone around. And so then I went on to study my double degree in Geelong. And now I've been working in my role at Multiflex Constructions for 5 years now. My experience has been really, really positive. I've been fortunate enough to work on 6 projects across 3 different states, which has been unreal.
0: Right. Did you, when you were looking at it as a career, did you have any trepidation about the kind of gender split and how many men are tradies, or was it not really a factor for you? How did it kind of sit for you?
2: To be honest, it didn't actually cross my mind at the time, especially somebody that grew up with 2 big brothers. Mm. So I feel like it's something that I was built for. So I definitely didn't see that as something that was unappealing, but I understand that it definitely can be. But I mean, from when I started in the industry 5 years ago, it was around the time that, say, a lot of women were being hired in management. I know that a lot of companies target around that 40% intake for graduates. But what I've definitely seen spike over the last few years has been, as Will said, there has been a slight change and increase in trades that we see on the sites.
0: Mm. I mentioned that idea, and maybe it's a kind of a stereotype, I'm not sure, but, you know, the kind of the blokey work site. What has your experience been over the projects you've worked on?
2: I think it's been really different from project to project. I mean, speaking now, so I work at the Adelaide Central Market Arcade project, which I'm sure everyone in Adelaide is very familiar with. And on this site, we've inducted over 110 women. And at our peak, we had about 60 women. This is just trades alone working on site every day, which, I mean, to be honest, I haven't seen anything quite like it. And speaking to some other women who work on projects around Australia, also haven't heard of those numbers. So for some wacky reason, this project has attracted a really large amount of females. But it's been really awesome to see, and it creates, a really wonderful vibe out there on site.
0: What would you say to people that are maybe thinking of a career shift, or indeed if they've got, kids that are maybe looking at what career to embark on, and if they're female and thinking about getting into a trade, what would you say to them?
2: I think it's like such a wonderful opportunity, and I've taken that management route, but there's a part of me that definitely on a daily basis where I wish that I did a trade. I think that there's so many different opportunities, as Will touched on as well previously. There's also, quite a bit of money in it, which is always appealing. Let's go, ladies. Absolutely. I would encourage them to do it. I think that also just the sky's the limit. There's so many different opportunities. And I love telling my friends that don't understand, say, for instance, what my job is. I'm building a big Lego kit and I talk to people all day.
0: That's a good way of putting it, Sadie. Thank you so much.
2: No worries, thank you.
0: Sadie Mason, who just recently won the Exceptional Site Professional Award at the Hi-Viz Women's Excellence Awards. 4:20 is the time. 1-300-222-891 is the phone number. Lynn from Strathalbyn's with us. Lynn, hello. What are you thinking?
3: Yeah, hi, Nikolai. I would have loved... I'm a female, obviously, in my late 70s. I would have loved to have done a trade when I left school. And, I always wanted to be a carpenter. But, of course, in those days, you have to go and be a school teacher or a nurse or whatever. Yeah.
0: So it didn't feel like it even an option or an opportunity.
3: Well, no, it wouldn't have. No, it would not have been. But I mean, I still play with wood and cut things and do things.
0: Good, excellent. Well, I'm glad that you've been able to live it out in some way.
3: Yes.
0: Yeah. Oh, Lynn, thank you. Appreciate you getting in touch with us. Oh, good to hear from you, Lynn. And James has been with us too from Kingswood. James, good afternoon to you.
4: Yeah, greeting, long time listener.

0: First time caller.
1: Oh, good on you for doing so, James. Thank you. What did you want to mention?
0: Mind you, the late night. The quiz. The 7 o'clock quiz might be the other way around. No. I would employ an apprentice, and I have no issues about employing a female apprentice. And I really don't care about. I physically can't do it. I'm more about don't come to me with a problem. Come to me with a solution. Mm. And that's probably a more of a Gen Now issue more than a male or female issue.
1: Mm. Hey, James, before you go, how hard is it to get apprentices at the moment?
0: Oh, look, I probably get one ask every 6 months of, I've got a friend whose son's or child is coming out of school and they want an apprenticeship. And so in some respects, it can be easy to get an apprenticeship, to get the request to get an apprenticeship.
1: Yep.
0: But I take a backward step because everyone seems to think that their child is perfect. When they're not.
1: James, thank you very much. Appreciate your thoughts this afternoon too. 1-300-222-891 is the text number. Another person on the text line says, we do have a significant labour shortage in the state. While a more diverse workforce would be a welcome outcome, ensuring we have enough workers to meet demand has to be the priority. Another person says, if you provide clean toilet facilities, you can talk about different programs as much as you want, but some smaller builders are not female friendly. 1-300-222-891 is the phone number if you'd like to give us a call.
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1: Well, it is 23 past four. Well, there are some stories that you can barely do more than shake your head and shrug your shoulders and think, how on earth does something like this happen? But it has happened here in Adelaide. I'm talking about a development in Pennington in the Charles Sturt Council area. Our roving reporter Troy Sincock is there. Troy, a pretty upsetting scene that you're at now.
5: I've been shaking my head so much I'll probably need a chiropractor at the end of today, I would say, Nikolai. I'm on Carlton Crescent, which is the boundary between the suburbs Pennington and Woodville North. And if you're heading towards the coast down Torrens Road, it's the very next right turn after the very prominent Al-Khalil Islamic Mosque. Now, on one side of this street, it's residential. There's a series of SA Housing Trust homes here, multiple blocks of units. There's overturned rubbish bins by the footpath. And these residents often hide behind large fences. On the other side of the Crescent, behind a wire fence, is the plant for Shearer's Farm Machinery Manufacturers. It's a massive factory grounds with one corner of land empty but overgrown, and that's got a mattress that's been thrown over the fence. Well, recently, Charles Sturt Council lined the manufacturing plant side of Carlton Crescent with over 100 metres of juvenile street trees, each positioned in place between two large black stakes. Well, now, 53 of these newly planted street trees have been vandalised, either snapped in half or cut off at the trunks with their new leafy branches discarded on the roadside, and these trees stood about 3 feet high.
1: It just, yeah, so 53 in a row is such destruction.
5: It's mind-boggling. And you can see why they attempted to implement them here too. It doesn't look that great, this sort of wire fence, the big manufacturing plant on the other side, as I said, the housing trust homes. It really is there to beautify the area, add to the environment, provide some cooling. These trees were planted also to improve local biodiversity and just generally beautify the neighbourhood. But, you know, now there are just these rows of black stakes with small trunks protruding from the earth. It looks like someone has planted sticks. So I asked one resident what he knew about this vandalism. What do you know about these trees?
6: Oh, I just know someone's come and broke them all off. That's it. That's the end of the story, mate.
5: Yeah. How? When were they planted?
6: Last week, I believe. It did over a period of a few days.
5: Yeah.
6: From the top to the bottom. And then it might have been the week before. Must have been this week. Mm. Someone snapped them all.

0: all off.
1: How do you feel about that?
0: Well, it's not good. Rate pays money.
1: Yeah. I mean, if they're replanted, you're paying for them again, effectively, with your council rates.
0: Yeah, you are. You don't have to catch them, won't you? You don't have to catch them, people. So that's all I got to say, mate.
1: What's this area like generally? Does this kind of stuff occur in this suburb?
0: We keep to ourselves here, mate. So what goes on, I don't take any notice.
2: Yeah, well, Nikolai, I would say that he's not the only one keeping to himself. I spoke to a number of people in the area, and I've got to say they were quite held back. There seemed to be a genuine concern to have a conversation with me, and most people were pretending it wasn't happening. But what I would say is, since this vandalism has occurred, some signs have now been put up by the city of Charles Sturt. They say, this tree has been deliberately damaged to cause it to die. This is an illegal activity with fines of up to $120,000. We will be undertaking extensive investigations in this area to identify the responsible party. So Charles Sturt Council definitely not taking it lightly. And so if you were around on Tuesday the 16th or Wednesday the 17th, if you've got any CCTV footage, contact Crime Stoppers on 1-800-333-000.
3: Troy, thank you so much.
2: Thanks, Nikolai.
3: Troy Sincock reporting live on site from Pennington with that really upsetting news of 53 street trees that have been vandalised or snapped in half. Adrian Ralph is the General Manager of City Operations at the City of Charles Sturt Council. Adrian Ralph, this must be incredibly frustrating for you as well.
4: Extremely frustrating, Nicolai. Yes, it's 53 trees. It's a bit of an effort to put them in. You know, it's $14,000 worth of trees when you take into account the stock, resourcing, planting them, etc. So it's a massive waste of money, and it's frustrating for our community.
3: And as Troy mentioned, you're now trying to get some more information or indeed footage of trying to get the details of who may have done this.
4: Absolutely, yeah. We believe there is CCTV footage available. SAPOL are aware of it and investigating, so we're hoping that something will come out of that.
3: I mean, in no way am I saying it's okay to snap even one tree, but it just feels so incomprehensible that, snapping one, two, three, four, five, and just going and going and going right through to 53, the motivation, I mean, is there any idea of why this may have happened?
4: Well, we've got no idea. It's incomprehensible. It's to snap that many trees. You know, we have had the odd one or two snapped here and there. We've got a significant tree canopy improvement strategy working through the city. So we've planted over 10,000 trees over the last couple of years to improve our tree canopy. But to have that many snap and broken off and vandalised in a small area is unbelievable.
3: There's the potential of pretty significant ramifications if someone is caught.
4: Absolutely, yes. Now, this is damaging any tree, whether it be a juvenile tree like that or a mature tree, is it's a criminal activity. So there's definitely significant fines. SAPOL will be involved, and we'll be investigating further.
3: What happens to the trees that have now been destroyed? Are they? I mean, do you leave them in place? Do you replant? What's the process there?
4: We'll assess them, but most likely they'll be replanted. They'll struggle to thrive, and we need thriving trees to keep our streets cool and to improve biodiversity. So they probably need to be replanted as the most likely outcome.
3: Mm. Is there a fear that it may happen again? I don't know to what level you're able to improve security. You put in your own CCTV. Do you put in some form of, there's kind of those metal round, not cages, but kind of like that you can place around a tree while they're young, that kind of thing?
4: So we'll definitely be replanting. That's definitely something we'll do. We don't take this lightly, and we do it, even though there's one person who's against it, we're doing it for our community, and the community is better than this. And we will be putting up cameras around the place to catch anyone, just to make sure that they're protected in the future.
3: Adrian, thank you.
4: Thanks, Nicola.
3: Adrian Ralph, the General Manager of City Operations at the City of Charles Sturt Council. 4:30 is the time, 891 ABC Adelaide. Let's get the latest in news headlines now. Isabel Damon, good afternoon.
5: Good afternoon, Nikolai. A case of H5N1 bird flu has been detected in South Australia for the first time. The positive result has come from a migratory petrel found on Knights Beach on the Fluorio Peninsula, about 80 kilometres south of Adelaide. There have been two confirmed cases in WA, with a third positive result there now undergoing further testing by the CSIRO. The Federal Treasurer says today's inflation data is much better than forecast, but is blaming the war in the Middle East for the figure remaining relatively high. Headline inflation has eased to an annual rate of 4% in May, down from 4.2% in April. The better-than-predicted figure comes after sharp falls in petrol and diesel prices. And TV host turned podcaster Karl Stefanovic has had an interview with far-right extremist Tommy Robinson taken down. The interview, which covers topics like migration, mainstream media and free speech, was pulled from Stefanovic's online platforms. He's been contacted for comment. I'll have more news at 5 o'clock.
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3: Dorian Tassatos from the Australian Traffic Network. Dorian, good afternoon.
7: Good afternoon, Nikolai. We've got a couple of crashes for the moment, including Salisbury East on Main North Road near Clayson Road. Also, Bedford Park South Road near Flinders Drive. A breakdown, Crafers West on the freeway up track near the Meastays ramp. This is also the case on the down track in Aldgate, surprise, surprise, near the Bridgewater ramp. And just be sure to check your speed, Elizabeth Road, Morphett Vale, and Main South Road, Morphett Vale.
3: Thank you, Dorian. Dorian Tassatos from the Australian Traffic Network. Let's head to the Bureau of Meteorology. Chris Kent is Senior Forecaster on duty. Chris, good afternoon to you.
8: Hey, Nikolai, how are you?
3: Oh, I'm all right. I was going to say warming up, but only kind of. It felt like another very chilly morning this morning.
8: It was, yeah, another chilly morning. We had the city got down to 5 degrees this morning. The suburbs, though, a bit cooler. Parafield, 1.1 degree at 5 a.m. And, yeah, the airport got down to 2. So, yeah, some parts of LA very chilly again this morning. We did reach a maximum of 17 degrees, though, in the city. Just after 2:30, the airport on the western suburbs, 16 degrees. And down in the southern suburbs, no longer hit 15 degrees as well. So generally pretty average for this time of year. In terms of temperature, we're expecting sort of, yeah, pretty similar conditions tomorrow. Maybe a little bit of fog and frost about the place again, with another cool morning potential on the cards. We might see these minimums starting to increase a little bit though as we head into the weekend, with the high pressure system responsible for this cooler weather starting to drift into the eastern state. So maybe get a little bit of a little bit warmer in the morning, but yeah, still going to be in the single figures. Looking at a maximum 17 degrees tomorrow, yeah, mostly sunny conditions.
3: And it is really, as you kind of touched on, a bit of a holding pattern for, well, almost through the weekend.
8: Yeah, that's a very slow high pressure system that's moving across. Yeah, it's currently sort of south of SA. Tomorrow we'll see it sort of, yeah, move into the Bight, where it hangs around for most of the weekend, really. The next front's not really due to move across until late Sunday. And then even then, it doesn't look like it's going to really properly move across. It's going to sort of, yeah, more or less drift south of SA, while we still see a little bit of showery activity across the agricultural areas. Doesn't look like we're going to be seeing too much.
3: Mm. And I know it's right at the end of the forecast period, but it looks like, well, maybe potentially next Wednesday is when there could be a more significant amount of showers or rain falling, but it's obviously a fair way off.
8: Yeah, so the next, I guess we've got after this, or that front on early next week, starts sort of a bit of a another period where we've got sort of the westerly belt moving a bit further north, where we see a few more fronts passing by throughout next week. So, yeah, better chance of seeing some rainfall towards the middle part of next week. But, yeah, that rain sort of potential starts from around, late Sunday into Monday.
3: Chris, thank you so much.
8: No worries.
3: That's Chris Kent, Senior Forecaster on duty at the Bureau of Meteorology. 25 to 5 is the time.
9: Feel like taking the dog for a walk? 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That's during the evening show with me, Spence Denny, here on 891 ABC Adelaide.
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3: Now let's talk all things sport with Mark Soderstrom from Channel 7. Soda, happy Wednesday to you.
11: To you too, Nikolai. How you doing?
3: Good. The anticipation slowly but surely building ahead of the World Cup match between Australia and Paraguay on Friday. And we've seen now one of the Socceroos themselves have said, go on, let the kids watch it.
11: Absolutely. A plea to teachers and bosses. A little bit of Bob Hawke from 83 in Australia too, isn't it? Anyone that doesn't let their workers have a day off is a mug. Well, the Socceroos have said, Australia, we need your support. So school teachers, let kids watch the game. Bosses, let your staff watch it, and let's get everyone behind it. So, it's great because it's 11:30 Friday, isn't it, our time? Mm. So it's a good time to sit back, watch, and enjoy it.
3: Well, it does feel too like, you know, it's so often the case that you have to be a pretty diehard fan if you're looking at particularly international events. You know, so often it's the case that matches will be on at 2:30 in the morning or starting at 11:30 at night. To actually have a match starting at a really reasonable hour on a weekday, it would be nice to, I think, to within reason to have, you know, school children kind of get a big screen up, get them all gathered around and have that communal moment of excitement.
11: Yeah, absolutely. Ooh. No doubt. I reckon let's get amongst it. Let's have a real look at it and enjoy it. So, yeah, I bet people get on board and there's a little bit of leeway at the schools and also at the... because it promotes that beautiful parochialism, doesn't it? It gives you that real support and the joy to be glad to be an Aussie.
3: Yeah. I know a lot of people have a lot of love for the round ball game, and I'm not diminishing it, I'm not besmirching it, but young students, attention span sometimes can be limited. I don't know if they'll sit down and watch the full 90 minutes plus, but certainly that you'd like to think that they're taking at least part of it.
11: Absolutely. Let me just stick the TV on in the background.
3: Yeah, yeah.
11: They can just jump up and down when they see a score.
3: Let them enjoy it. There have been some comments too from Jason Guerrier, who was calling for people to let children watch it. Interesting, basically kind of saying, look, we're not playing for a draw, because one of the arguments is you probably get away with a draw and you'll be fine. Australia will get through. Yep. But he said that's just not the tactic they're taking, Socceroos.
11: Yeah, Paraguay, they're both on 3 points. Australia leading on goal difference. But I suppose the problem psychologically with that, if you're actually playing for a draw, if you hold it pretty tight and then in the last minute or so there's a lapse, well, suddenly you could lose. Yeah. Obviously, finishing second gives perhaps a chance of a better opponent as well. But you want that mindset of the momentum. You don't want to go into the next round having a draw when you could have had a win. So it's probably a dangerous mindset to just play for a particular result rather than go out there and have a real genuine crack. I think it's more the insurance of making sure that you're going as hard as you possibly can and you don't have that really sort of defensive, feared mindset of we've just got to draw it.
3: We've been keeping an eye on the English cricket team, which, as always, feels a bit odd talking about that at this point of year. But given the challenges and misdemeanours that have been...
11: insurance of making sure that you're going as hard as you possibly can and you don't have that really sort of defensive, feared mindset of we've just got to draw it.
3: We've been keeping an eye on the English cricket team, which, as always, feels a bit odd talking about that at this point of year. But given the challenges and misdemeanours that have been going on in recent times, there's been a lot of attention on them. Ben Stokes, interestingly, and Brendan McCullum have apparently cleared the air after what's been described as a slight blip. The language is interesting there.
11: Well, yeah, slight blip, not a real disaster. Not quite sure. They've had a few slight blips lately, though, haven't they? Because obviously the Ashes incident and the incident in New Zealand before the Ashes. Brendan McCullum has essentially come out and said, maybe we didn't articulate the curfew rules clear enough. I'm not quite sure about that one. That was like saying, were we over-prepared?
3: Yes.
11: Like in the Ashes. And then essentially the independent... regulator has looked at everything and said, look, I don't think we need to do any more than the written warning that Gus Atkinson and Ben Stokes got because there's insufficient evidence for it to take it any further. So, it always just seems like they find the right excuses just to keep ticking over.
3: Mm. And stay in the roles too.
11: Yep, exactly right. Mm. I think when does the big fist come down and go, look, that's enough, boys?
3: Yeah. There's been a lot of talk about golf. I think there's been an intense interest in that here in Adelaide, understandably, because of the controversy around the North Adelaide Golf Course redevelopment, how that may or may not now tie in with LIV Golf, and that there's been obviously been that question mark around, well, what's happening with the future of LIV? Interestingly, at the same time, the PGA now has done its own kind of shake-up, and they're going to introduce a two-tier competition.
11: Yeah, look, essentially,

0: obviously, since Liv's come in, there's been a lot of interest and change. We've even seen now after the initial big Liv onslaught where all this money came, you know, some of the better players have even migrated back to the PGA. So what they've done, and Tiger Woods chairs that future development committee of the PGA, is you're right, they're going to have a championship series and a challenger series. And essentially, you know, the big events, the sort of $20 million plus events, go into the championship series, the better players, 20-odd events. And then the challenger series would have the sort of $4 million prize money events and so forth, around 20 events as well. Then what would happen is, depending on how well you're playing, you could be relegated down from the championship to the challenger and promoted up from the challenger to championship, a little bit like the EPL, the English Premier League. So they're trying to look at it as a way to maybe create a whole new interest into golf rather than just playing these events, but actually put something on the status of them as well. So obviously, you know, Liv has stirred a lot up. It's got a lot of thinking. It's got a lot of, you know, brainstorming to look at going, what is the future of golf? Can they both exist? Is Liv going to continue, given that the Saudi fund looks like it's going to be withdrawn, that support? So obviously the PGA, just trying to make things a little more exciting, which, yeah, I quite like the fact that you can go up and down, whether it will, the fans will buy in, or it'll be, you know, interesting to see.
1: A bit more incentive for the players, you'd imagine.
0: Yeah, you'd think so. You don't want to be dropped down to a challenger series, do you? So, and there's more, when there's more money upstairs, you're better off, you know, playing in those sort of tournaments where, you know, the prize money even down to 20th or so forth might still be, you know, pretty decent.
1: Big motivator. As always, Soda, thank you so much.
0: Good on you, mate. See you later.
1: Thank you. Mark Soderstrom from Channel 7 Sport. 18 to 5 is the time, 891 ABC Adelaide. I just want to bring some other developing news to your attention. It's being reported in the Advertiser this afternoon that the opera production of Aida, which is going to be was going to be an absolutely huge production at the Adelaide Oval, I think 17,000 tickets had been sold. Well, that has now been cancelled. That's the reporting that is coming through from the Advertiser. You might remember it was initially postponed earlier this year and then was due to be part of the Adelaide Festival in February next year. But ticket holders have been told that they'll be given a refund in their email inboxes. Tim McGregor from TEG, the TEG Live, one of the organising groups, says, there's nothing we can do to resolve the problem in the Middle East. This has been a five-year labour of love, and it's been thwarted by circumstances completely beyond our control. So that's another piece of breaking news this afternoon. A lot going on that the opera production of Aida, which was planned to come to South Australia early next year, well, those plans have now been cancelled as a result of the conflict in the Middle East. 17 to 5 is the time, 891 ABC Adelaide. Nikolai Bailhart's with you. This is Alex Lloyd. Amazing.

0: Alex Lloyd with Amazing here on 891 ABC Adelaide. 13 to 5 is the time. Just a reminder that we'll keep you across the developing news this afternoon that a confirmed case of the deadly H5 bird flu has been found in South Australia. That's for the first time. The Premier confirming that has been recorded in a giant petrel found at Knights Beach on the Fleurieu Peninsula. So more details on that. The Agriculture Minister, Claire Scriven, Primary Industries Minister, Claire Scriven, will be joining us after 5 o'clock on that. Before that, though, I don't need to tell you how cold it has been overnight and very early in the mornings as well, in some places getting into the very low single digits. And it may have felt chilly inside your house overnight. Imagine how much harder that would be out on the streets if you're facing homelessness. So how much demand is there for services right now, and what supports are in place? Chris Burns is CEO of the Hutt Street Centre. Chris, thank you for your time this afternoon.
1: Oh, thanks for having me on, Nikolai.
0: It must be an incredibly challenging time for people sleeping rough at the moment.
1: Oh, absolutely. And this morning and Monday mornings were absolutely bitterly cold, and it's just a rush on hot showers, hot coffee, and warm sleeping bags at the moment. But fortunately, that's what we're there for, is they can come in and get a hot coffee and have a hot shower, get a change of clothes. Although what they're telling you is it doesn't matter how many layers of clothes you put on when it's as cold as that, there's just no way to get warm. And that means they don't get any sleep, and they're up all night just trying to stay warm.
0: How apparent is the response when it gets as cold as it is to more people coming in?
1: Oh, the numbers are right up there near what we've experienced in terms of high numbers at the moment. We're up around the 170, 180 a day at the moment. We're feeding about 120, 130 lunches each day. Breakfasts become really high numbers for breakfasts when it's this bitterly cold, because after a very cold night, they need that hot substance in their stomach. So, but that's the whole thing, is we're there to give that to them. And fortunately, through the generosity of South Australians, we're able to.
0: I'm sure a number of people, as part of that process, when they come in, say, gee, I'd love to have a roof over my head. What are the kind of link-up support services that you can try and connect there?
1: That's the critical issue, is we have a cost of living crisis which causes people to become homeless and causes them to remain homeless. But then we have a huge housing crisis. There just isn't enough social housing for people to move into. And whilst we can try and arrange short-term emergency accommodation, what they need is long-term accommodation, a place that they can develop and we can support them to make home. And that's our challenge. So you get a backlog and the numbers build up, and the longer people spend homeless, the more complex they become, the more chronic their health issues become, and it's harder to get them out of homelessness.
0: Mm. If people are listening to this now and thinking, well, how can I help? What can you do at that individual level?
1: Seriously, if you see someone on the street, the best thing you can do is go up and talk to them. Don't try to work out what you think they might want. The first thing is, they may not have spoken to an adult for 2 or 3 or 4 days, but to have someone come up and say, hey, how are you? What can I do to help you? They'll soon let you know what you can do. It's no point to be afraid. We find they're the most polite people, who are just appreciative of human comfort, human company, and the fact that someone cares for them.
0: Chris, thank you for your time this afternoon.
1: Thanks, Nicola.
0: Chris Burns, the CEO of the Hutt Street Centre. 9 to 5 is the time.
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3: It is 9 to 5. Well, it's been another busy day for Troy Sincock. Troy, we've been keeping you keeping your plate very full because you've been out hooping today as well.
4: Yeah, I wasn't doing much of the hooping, but there were plenty of kids about a third of my size doing the hooping, and then a whole lot of guys that were almost double my size at Walkerville Recreation Centre, where the Mega Harlem Globetrotters experience took place. This centre just opened in January this year. It replaces the old YMCA. They do things like Pilates and pickleball and table tennis, strength training, but also basketball. And the reason the world-famous Harlem Globetrotters were in town, they're celebrating 100 years, and they're putting on a big show at the Adelaide Entertainment Centre on Friday night. They were in Walkerville alongside Adelaide 36ers legend Scott Ninnis and the team from Hustle Squad Basketball. They were hosting a junior basketball clinic in the middle of the day. So I had a quick chat with one of the Harlem Globetrotters, Sweet Lou 2 Dunbar. This is how it went. Well, Sweet Lou, you are a big man. How was the plane flight over?
5: Oh, it was great. It was only about 24 hours or something like that, so good day rest.
4: What's it like, though, traveling with the basketball team? The aisle seats would be taken up pretty quickly, wouldn't they?
5: Yeah, they would, but I was lucky. I actually got two aisle seats on my two flights, so I guess I'm lucky.
4: That never happens.
5: Yeah, I know, right?
4: People have often thought that I would play basketball. With standing next to you, I feel quite inferior.
5: Oh, man, no. I mean, we've got a couple players that are taller than me. I mean, we've got Big Dog, who is 7'1". He's not here with us, but, yeah, we got a lot of players that are way taller than me.
4: What does it take to become a Globetrotter?
5: You know, so my dad was a Globetrotter, Sweet Lou Dunbar, a Harlem Globetrotter legend, and what he told me is that to be a Globetrotter is that you have to be good at one thing, really, really good at one thing, whether it be shooting, ball handling, dunking, dribbling, whatever it is, trick shots, you got to be really great at one thing, but also, number one, you got to be a great basketball player. So you got to be really good at something and then also have some kind of character to you, some kind of bubbliness, you know, personality. Those are kind of the things that make a Globetrotter.
4: What is your one thing?
5: The one thing that makes me a Globetrotter is probably my good looks. They did. I think I'm the one that kind of brought that into the organization. But actually, it's really shooting. So I'm a shooter. I shoot from the four-point line. It's about 30 feet away from the basket. 10 feet further from the NBA three-point line. We started that in 2010, so we're innovators of the four-point line, and we're innovators of the game, you know, just bringing smiles to people's faces for 100 years.
4: Tell me a little bit more about your dad, too. He's obviously handed on some talent, but what was his expertise and how did he get involved?
5: Yeah, so my dad was actually a showman, so he was the guy that was walking around the gym, talking to people, interacting with the fans, dancing with ladies, taking people's popcorn or hot dogs, whatever he could get his hands on. He was a huge just pioneer for me today, and me actually beginning to step into a showman role as well. So it's a real honor and blessing. He's one of 8 Harlem Globetrotters to have his jersey retired in the whole 100 years that we've been around. And I'm the only one who gets to wear his number until I'm done playing. So it's a huge blessing and an honor for me to do that and to really understand what he was doing.

0: whenever he wasn't at home with me. So,
1: and so that's incredible. I mean, that's why you're here in Australia, right? Celebrating 100 years. That's a long time of doing what you do.
0: Yes, sir. Absolutely. Yeah, 100 years. I mean, I've said it before, there aren't a whole lot of organizations that even make it past a year.
1: Yeah.
0: And to be able to do it for 100 years, we've got to be changing and doing something right. So 100 years of Harlem Globetrotter basketball.
1: I used to love watching the cartoon on television. I'm disappointed no one's pulled anything out of their hair just yet.
0: Yeah, not yet, not yet. But you might be in for a surprise on Friday.
1: Okay.
0: So if you haven't yet, go get those tickets. Go get those tickets.
1: And you're also here to catch up with kids from the Childhood Cancer Association too. Why is that kind of engagement important to the team?
0: Yeah, absolutely. We're known as ambassadors of goodwill. So this is really close to home for us. Just being able to come and support these kids and take their minds off of whatever they're going through at the time, just to light up their world for a little bit means everything for us. So yeah.
1: You've certainly whipped them up into a frenzy right now. They're having a pretty good time.
0: Yeah, they're having a great time. Globy's keeping them entertained right now.
1: Globy's the mascot.
0: Yeah, Globy, he's our Hall of Fame mascot. He's actually in the Mascot Hall of Fame. So,
1: unbelievable.
0: Yeah,
1: not surprising with a head that looks like that.
0: Globe. Right. Yeah, absolutely. Yeah, so.
1: Well, sweet Lou too, Dunbar. Thanks so much for the chat.
0: Absolutely.
1: Have a great night on Friday, and thanks for putting the kids through their paces today.
0: You. Absolutely. Thank you.
2: Troy Sincock with Harlem Globetrotter Sweet Lou 2 Dunbar, and a pretty amazing spectacle if you've ever seen the Harlem Globetrotters. Nice to see them helping out with children who find themselves unwell too. Now it's making our way towards the news at 5 o'clock. You will hear from Primary Industries and Regional Development Minister Claire Scriven after the news at 5 about the deadly H5 bird flu virus being detected for the first time in South Australia. That has been confirmed this afternoon. The Premier did speak at a press conference earlier today on that.
3: I can confirm that this afternoon the South Australian Government was in receipt of information from the CSIRO testing facility from Geelong that a migratory bird, a giant petrel, tested positive that had been located at Knights Beach, Port Elliot in South Australia. That bird was first picked up by the Wildlife Welfare Organisation on the 14th of June. The bird was identified on the 14th of June, handed over to the care of the Wildlife Welfare Organisation. On the 19th of June, that organisation put a social media post up about the fact that it was caring for a giant petrel and was looking after it, and there were signs it was unwell. That immediately once that was drawn to the attention on the 19th of June, I should say, to the relevant authorities in South Australia, we responded quickly and enabled and facilitated active testing of those birds for H5 bird flu. This afternoon we received those results and it confirmed that one of those birds was negative, one of them was positive. I can also report, as has been mentioned in media, certainly in South Australia, that two birds that were identified as being unwell from Fowler's Bay have also been tested, and now we've received those results and they have been negative, which is a good thing.
2: So that's just some of the details from the Premier, Peter Malinauskas. As I say, Claire Scriven, Primary Industries and Regional Development Minister, will bring us much more on the latest of that confirmed case of H5 bird flu virus that has been detected for the first time here in South Australia. We'll also be talking about the challenges of the South Eastern Freeway. One of the ideas that's been put forward to try and ease delays when they occur, well, could you pre-position tow trucks to help clear up accidents and breakdowns when they occur? Could that work? We'll take a look at that after the news too.
4: When you want to understand what's happening in your community.
5: Notorious South Australian pedophile, former magistrate Peter Liddy, has been released from prison after serving a 25-year sentence.
4: It's on 891 ABC Adelaide.

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2: Where it is 5 past 5. Thanks for your company this afternoon of what is a very busy afternoon of breaking and developing news. We'll bring all of that to you over the course of this hour. Amongst that, confirmation that the deadly H5 bird flu has been found in a bird in South Australia for the very first time. The details on that in just a moment. There have also been suggestions that the ongoing challenges facing the southeastern freeway could at least be somewhat alleviated by pre-positioning tow trucks in place, so that if and when there is a crash or an accident or a breakdown, if you've got a tow truck or a repair crew already in on site, they could run in, fix it up, and clear some of the congestion away faster. Is that one of those things that almost seems to be too simple that it almost raises the question of why aren't we doing that already? Maybe there's something that is being missed about the challenges of being able to do that. Does it go some way towards easing the gridlock that we've seen so many times in recent days and weeks? We'll also be looking at an interesting question around social media and how it's used by politicians. One Nation MP says that they've been instructed to remove a video from social media because it had been too heavily edited. Given that it's becoming an increasingly important part of the way that politicians of all stripes communicate with their constituents, what exactly are the rules around being able to use video from Parliament to try and illustrate a point? We'll be talking about that very soon as well.
1: Live at 5 with Nicolai Beilharz.
2: As I say, though, it has been confirmed that a case of the H5 bird flu has been found in Australia, in South Australia, for the first time. Claire Scriven is the Primary Industries and Regional Development Minister. Minister, thank you for your time this afternoon.
3: Good to be with you, Nicolai.
2: What can you tell us about this detection? What's known about it?
3: Yeah, so the detection was at Knights Beach at Port Elliot. It's a bird that has tested positive. So obviously that's disappointing news for everybody. But I would just like to point out the two birds that were at Fowler's Bay that were featured in media yesterday. The tests have come back from those and they are negative. So that's a good sign. But what's happened with this is that there was a bird at Port Elliot. It's a southern giant petrel. And it was found in a debilitating condition. It was from proactive surveillance that a social media post about it was found, and that was back last Friday. So PIRSA went and collected samples immediately, and today we've had our confirmation that the final samples, which went over to the Geelong laboratory after being tested here and being inconclusive, have been over to Geelong and have been confirmed as positive. So we do have our first case. It is in a migratory bird, so it's not established here. It's not in the poultry industry, for example. So it still is that single case, which is good to know. But of course, we won't be surprised if we do find further cases going forward.
2: I've seen some mixed reporting of where this bird was detected or found. Some suggestions seem to be that it was on the Fleurieu Peninsula, but you're saying it is Port Elliot.
3: I think the Port Elliot is considered to be on the Fleurieu Peninsula.
2: Is part of the reason that that's of concern because it's relatively close to high dense populations and other parts of industry in terms of poultry?
3: Well, I think any detection is going to be of concern until this time last week or Friday of last week. There'd been no detections in Australia at all. We were the last continent to have a detection of this H5 bird flu. So any detection, of course, is a concern. But we do know that these are migratory birds. H5 has been in the Antarctic areas, and so some of these birds do migrate through those areas. So it's something, though, that I think does show that there's a lot of positive reporting that is happening. We've seen increases to the emergency health hotline for animal disease, which is positive. We're certainly encouraging people to continue to report anything that they see which is of concern, which could be sick or dead birds or wildlife. That's the 1800 675 888 number. And so we want people to not touch any birds that they might see that are dead, but to record them, perhaps a photo or perhaps a video on their phone, and then report it to that emergency animal disease hotline.
2: Were we surprised that this has happened so quickly after the detections in WA?
3: Look, it's always been a matter of when H5 would come to Australia rather than if, so that we knew that it would come at some stage. And that's why so much work has gone in over recent years in order to be prepared, both from a PRRSA point of view, an industry point of view, as well as from a wildlife point of view. So we've been investing now for some time in equipment for new mobile diagnostic labs. They can be deployed really quickly to affected properties or farms if it does become established. Decontamination units. There's been over 240 staff trained in how to deal with something like the H5 strain. There's been simulation exercises across across all the agencies. This is very much an across government type of response. So all of this planning has been happening because we knew that it would get here eventually.
2: Now that it has, does that further change anything in terms of that response from a state government or an industry level?
3: So, of course, there's increased surveillance now that we do have this detection down on the Fourier Peninsula. Industry, I've obviously spoken with them in recent days. We had a forum just today with about 119 people, a mix of poultry industry representatives and other industry, wildlife and bird representatives. And we've also invited all MPs tomorrow to a briefing so that they can be across it as well at Parliament House. But we've been working with many of these stakeholders for months and several years so that they are prepared. I've spoken with industry in the last few days, and of course they're saying we're paying extra special attention to our biosecurity plans, to our farm health hygiene and so on. So I think everyone is as well prepared as they can be. Obviously, we would all hope that this is just an isolated case and that it isn't spread any further, but we are prepared if that is the case.
2: And just on that note, is your expectation that on the probability is that this is maybe not going to be the only case, that if we've seen one, it increases the likelihood of further instances?
3: Well, we know that these migratory birds, they're coming from areas that have had the H5 strain of bird flu. So we are expecting that there will be additional birds. And of course, I guess the other thing is, because we are encouraging people to report to that animal disease hotline, we will expect to have an increase in reports. There's already been an increase in the last few days. And so we will be looking even further. And that's a good thing. It means that any additional detections will be found and identified quickly. And then we can continue with those implementing the plans that have been developed over a recent couple of years.
2: And Megan on the text line is just wondering, well, if you've got a pet bird, if you've got backyard chickens, what should you do?
3: So it's really important to try to keep them separate from any wild birds. Emphasising again, this is a single detection, but it is in a migratory bird. So things like keeping the feed and water separate to any others, where it's feasible, having the bird inside, if it's an inside type of bird, really just trying to keep separate domestic birds or pet birds and any wild birds. So that's something that's always going to be a challenge. I appreciate that in a number of areas, but that's what can be done from an active point of view.
2: Police Groom, thank you.
3: Thanks very much, Nicola.
2: The Primary Industries and Regional Development Minister. 5:14 is the time. Other news that has just come through in the past hour or so that I do need to bring to your attention as well. The Advertiser is reporting that the huge opera production of Aida that was set to come to Adelaide Oval next year has been cancelled as a result of what's been happening in the Middle East and that the costs of that bringing that production to South Australia, which was due to be held at the Adelaide Oval. More than 17,000 tickets had been sold. You might remember it had been postponed from February this year and was due to take place in February next year. Well, that will now no longer be the case. TEG Live's global head of touring, Tim McGregor, is quoted as saying he's devastated, but that there's nothing that can be done to resolve the problem in the Middle East, that this has been thwarted by circumstances beyond their control. So the Aida opera production, which was going to be a very big show at Adelaide Oval, appears that it will no longer be taking place either. 5:15 the time.
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1: This is 891 ABC Adelaide with Nikolai Bailharts.
2: We have seen a number of instances once again in recent days and weeks of the Southeastern essentially being turned into a car park with numerous breakdowns and crashes. And while work is continuing on for some of the longer term fixes, another idea has come to the fore that could provide some more immediate relief. If you're listening to Sonia, Jules and Rory this morning, they spoke with Matt Schultz, the independent member for Carvel, who actually got caught in the delays this morning. One of the ideas proposed was around pre-positioning tow trucks along specific areas of the Southeastern so that they would be more able to respond in a quick and efficient way to clear those breakdowns or accidents. So is this something that could work? Joe Sokarch is the Transport Minister. Minister, thank you for your time.
6: Hi, Nick. Good to be with you.
2: Do you think this could work?
6: Look, we've certainly investigated it, and we're always taking a pretty close eye on these things. And you know, in the 3 months that I've been minister, it's something that I've asked the department to take a look at. There are different approaches around the country, and what we do here in South Australia is a bit of a mix. The department, just for you and your listeners, already do take a very close and monitor very closely all of the traffic on the Southeastern Freeway and the very significant piece of work that will be undertaken by way of infrastructure investment this year, or beginning this year, will be the managed motorway, and we've spoken about that previously, but that'll provide a much higher degree of real-time monitoring of the motorway. Mm. As it currently stands, the department do intervene and seek for these breakdowns to be removed from the freeway as quickly as possible. That involves the direct liaising from the department in with tow trucks. But when it comes to collisions or accidents, I don't like the word accident, but collisions or other incidents, that's the jurisdiction of South Australian Police, and we need to wait for them to do what they need to do, and then it's the South Australian Police who facilitate the tow trucks to remove vehicles or other obstructions in those incidents.
2: If there's I understand that that's the case with crashes, but breakdowns where maybe there isn't the necessary involvement of police, I mean, if you did have tow trucks almost sitting idling and ready to go, it feels like that could be a pretty easy fix.
6: Yeah, look, sitting idly by is not something that we, you know, ever want to do lightly. And I'll be very, you know, upfront with you, Nikolai, is that we need to deploy precious taxpayer resources in the most efficient way we can. And whilst we could certainly put a tow truck or other response sitting idly by, the cost benefit, or at least the cost available to get them quicker to incidents, the previous investigation by the department and the government just didn't stack up. And one of the reasons it didn't stack up was that it didn't necessarily create a quicker response or a demonstrably quicker response. Now, we're going to continue to look at these things. As I said to you before, we're going to continue to look at these things, and certainly I've asked my department to take a look at these things as the new minister. And what I think will create, an environment or a setting that will enable us to take a fresher look at this will be the full installation of the managed motorway. And what that will mean is the new tunnels, the managed motorway up to the tunnels and thereafter will mean that we're managing the flow, and particularly the contraflow on the Southeastern Freeway, in a much more efficient way. And I think that will give rise to another look at these things.
2: Minister, thank you.
6: Thanks, Nicola.
2: Joe Sokarch, the Transport Minister. Charles Mountain from the RAA is with us as well, Senior Manager of Road Safety and Infrastructure. Charles Mountain, what do you think about this idea of having tow trucks on standby? Could it be some way towards easing congestion on the Southeastern?
7: Afternoon, Nicola. Well, to the Minister's point, it is a bit of a challenge in just having the trucks on standby. Certainly one of the things that perhaps could be looked at is perhaps some priority responding units as necessary, not necessarily on standby, but potentially those that are closest to the freeway to provide a shorter than response time. But again, to the Minister's point, when there's a crash involved, there is a level of investigation that has to take place. And unfortunately, that means that the vehicles that are involved in the crash have to stay there until such time as it's resolved, and then the vehicles can be cleared. In response to breakdowns, they're sort of a varied mix. So, for example, obviously RAA responds to quite a lot of breakdowns on the freeway itself. And in many cases, we can get vehicles going. In some cases, we can't. And then, of course, they have to end up on the back of a flatbed truck and taken away for more serious repair. I think one of the points I would make generally, and you know, this goes perhaps a wider issue too, is like if you are a regular driver on the freeway as part of your daily commute, it is really important for a couple of things you should be doing or have done is A, to ensure your vehicle is kept up to top mechanical specification, because really it is quite a challenging drive. Perhaps people don't realise it, but if you think it's a long drive, it's got fast sections, quite steep climbs, and you know, if the vehicle's not running at 100%, then unfortunately this is the very conditions that will put it under pressure, and then you know, it will let you down when you least expect it, and probably on a rainy, cold night to boot. So to avoid being in that situation, some pre-winter checks in particular are very important. Lights, wipers, tyres, but mechanical checks as well to make sure that's not a contributing factor. You know, I know, again, to the Minister's point, the work that's about to take place on the freeway is most certainly welcome. This is the managed motorway aspects, which does include those sections of movable barriers. So when we do see a protracted incident, there will be that opportunity to introduce a contraflow situation to keep traffic at least moving around the incident, rather than situations we've experienced in the past where it has been held up for hours.
2: Charles Mountain, thank you. Senior Manager of Road Safety and Infrastructure at the RAA. 21 past five is the time. A couple of thoughts coming through on that. I'll share them very soon. 0467 922 891. But up next, the Speaker of the House of Assembly, Nat Cook, will join me to talk about where the line is for posting on social media as a Member of Parliament. One Nation MP, Chantal Thomas, has been sharing videos from inside Parliament on social media, but has been called out over the level of editing. Here's a clip that she posted on Facebook.
8: My question is, how long does the Minister think that the current strategy will take to meet the 85% target without any significant upgrades to the Narunga Hospital, such as Balaclava, Maitland, Snowtown, Yorktown and Wallaroo, to accommodate the state services demand increase?
9: Thank you. I thank the member for the question. I understand what the question is, that we actually are making investments, and significant ones too, in the hospitals in your area. Correct me if I'm wrong about that.
8: What hospitals are they? Can you state what hospitals you're talking about?
9: The big upgrade at Clare, simulation lab at Port Pirie.
8: Port Pirie is not in Narunga and neither is Clare Hospital.
9: Well, perhaps you could elaborate on your question and tell me which hospitals in particular.
8: Snowtown Hospital, Yorktown Hospital, Maitland Hospital and Balaclava Hospital. What can you do for Narunga community?
9: Take part of the question on notice and come back. Perhaps I can provide you a written answer with what's been done there. I accept your broad point around more is needed.
2: So that's some of the clip that has been put up and was then asked to be removed. We'll find out why that request is made next.
1: You're with Nicolai Bailhards for Everything Adelaide. 891 ABC Adelaide.
2: One Nation MP Chantal Thomas says she's been instructed to remove videos from social media by the Speaker of the House because they have been too heavily edited. And given social media is becoming a bigger and bigger part of the presence for politicians trying to get out their message, how do you determine what's okay and what's not? Well, here's some of what Chantal Thomas has said online about having this video pulled down.
10: I'm in Parliament House today. I just got out of a meeting with the Speaker. I just want to update you all on what's been happening in Parliament House. So since I got out of that meeting, I have been told to take the reel down that I posted in regards to the budget and Narunga not receiving any hospital funding. In regards to that, apparently it's too edited. And I said, well, look at all the other MPs' videos and all the Labor MPs' videos. So if I'm going to take mine down, I suggest the Speaker talks to all the other MPs and tells them to take theirs down. So I will keep fighting for my electorate and I will make sure you guys are aware of exactly what's going on. I will not be getting suspended because it is not fair and it's not equal.
2: Nat Cook, the Speaker of the House of Assembly, joins this afternoon. Speaker, thank you for your time.
11: Oh, thanks, Nicolai. No problems.
2: So Chantal Thomas says she's being silenced. How would you respond to that?
11: What Chantal has stated as a video isn't a true reflection of our conversations, or is it the intent of what I've been doing with Chantal since Saturday morning to try and support her as a new Member of Parliament to adhere to the standing order, which dictates how members can use the video on demand portal, which is, you know, the streaming of Parliament House's activities through the House of Assembly cameras, and how they can use that to get messaging out to their community. So what she's saying is not a true reflection of that conversation at all.
2: So is those standards that you mentioned, is it more to do with where you get that video and audio from rather than the content of it?
11: Well, the content...

0: of the video that she's using is from the parliamentary video portal.
1: Yep.
0: And there are terms and conditions, strict rules about the use of those video streamings. And members sign up to agree to use them in conjunction with the rules. And the rules aren't extensive. There are eight with a few subheadings. And it first came to my attention on Saturday morning through a couple of different people that there was a video that had been put up online on Chantelle's Facebook that had a range of edits and insertions of music, which were then not being a true portrayal or a real copy of what is actually produced in the parliament. Now, I sent her a snip of the rules and where I felt that she probably had breached the rules, and asked her to have a think about that, and guided her and said that the right thing for her to do in order to stay within the rules is to delete that video. She absolutely can use the video on demand, but she has to do it in its pure form. The particular rules that were breached were around using for party political purposes. She used satire by the insertion of music. And then also she used significant and substantial edits, which comes under Rule 4 about broadcast material not being digitally manipulated. So that particular video was taken down, and I felt that we'd had a good conversation and she'd agreed to do that. And then it was raised to my attention on Sunday evening that a second video had been put up. This video didn't have music, but it had definitely been edited. The order of words had been changed and part sentences had been changed and joined together, which changes the context of the question and the answer provided by the minister. My guidance to Chantelle the day before had been, if you trust your constituents, just put the video up in its pure form and they will make their own judgment. But that was not what happened. And she didn't ring me back, but text me and said to send her a message. And I set up a meeting, and we did that meeting yesterday. And then she consequently, again, I wanted to deal with this informally. She then consequently has put up a video on social media, which doesn't represent neither the discussion or the penalty that would be imposed, which is not a suspension of her. Her license to download information from the portal can be suspended.
1: And is that being considered?
0: I've still given her the opportunity to remove the video, and I've given her an undertaking that I will put that in writing to her, and that will be done. And I am hopeful that she will take that video down.
1: And if she doesn't?
0: Then I will have to consider a suspension of the licence to access the video on demand. All members have the same rules. Every member has the same rules. They sign the form. They agree to follow the rules. We can't have people just cutting and pasting words and making completely different statements and questions to what the video is in its pure original form.
1: Well, on that note, one of the other points Chantelle Thomas mentioned in the audio that we just heard there was saying that she wants to see you apply the same standards to Labor MPs or other ministers. Have you ever approached other members of parliament and with a similar concern, saying this feels like maybe you're not representing exactly what happened in parliament?
0: I've had nobody come to me about any other videos since I've been the Speaker. I made it very clear yesterday to Chantelle and two of her staff that she brought to the meeting that if they had evidence and concerns about any other video that had been posted, they should send it to me. They should lodge that as a complaint with me or give me a call, and I would absolutely look into that. I am obligated to act impartially, and I would absolutely request a video that had been digitally manipulated. This is, you know, just one of those things. You have to judge people as Speaker independently, no matter who they're from, where they're from, or who they are. So if I was, and they did not come up with a video to me. family.

0: at all, but if anybody did, I would look at it just as I looked at the one on Saturday morning and just as I looked at the one again on Sunday night.
1: Taking into account and accepting what you've said about, you know, the rules and terms and conditions of using the service that's available to download these videos, is there an argument that, I don't know, maybe they're a bit outdated in terms of the online world where, you know, videos are routinely edited to grab attention? Anything that you can do to get eyes on your video is often done. Does that kind of need to have some reflection in what the rules are?
0: I think there is absolutely one part of the rules that I think should be considered, and that is the insertion of subtitles. And I made that clear to Chantelle as well and her two staff that she brought to the meeting, that I would find it really difficult to make that judgment if you're doing a pure transcription of the words being said in the correct order that they were said on the first instance and putting them in as subtitles, because everybody has a right to access that information, particularly people who are hearing impaired. So the deaf and hearing impaired community rely on subtitles in order to see what is going on and understand the wording and the messages. So that's one part that's not in there. I'll have a chat with the clerk of the house and see if that's worthy of some consideration with an update. But I would absolutely not be supporting an update to rules which allow digital manipulation and movement of words to create a statement which is entirely inaccurate, being said by somebody who's in a leadership position in our community. So I don't think anyone reasonable would think that it's okay to do that.
1: Nat Cook, thank you so much for your time this afternoon.
0: Thanks, Nikolai.
1: Speaker Nat Cook, we should say too that we did invite One Nation to join this conversation, including Chantelle Thomas, but also a party leader in the state, Corey Bernardi. We have not had a response from them. Let's get the latest in news headlines now. Jess Harmson, good afternoon.
2: Hi there, Nikolai. And as you've been looking at on the show, bird flu is on our shores. A migratory southern giant petrel bird found at Knights Beach on the Fleurieu Peninsula has now been confirmed as having the deadly virus. The Premier says more than 770 tests for the H5 bird flu have been conducted across the state since the start of the year. It's the first time the H5N1 bird flu has been detected in South Australia. Hidden fees and high interest rates on some car loans can lead to a harmful debt trap, and some borrowers have been left with a massive debt even after they've lost a car to repossession. Now, the corporate watchdog is placing lenders on notice to clean up pushy sales tactics. We'll have a special report in the TV news at 7 p.m. And Socceroos winger Matthew Lecky is set to miss Friday's World Cup clash against Paraguay with a hamstring injury. The midfielder limped off during a Australia's loss to the USA. It was 4 years ago in Qatar that Lecky produced the match-winning goal in the final group game against Denmark that sent Australia through to the knockout stage. And Nikolai, we'll have more on these stories on ABC Radio and TV across the evening.
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3: 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Traffic.
4: Good afternoon, Doreen Tassano from ATM with Adelaide's latest traffic. Got a crash at the moment in Burton, Waterloo Corner Road near Hawker Road, Woodville South on Port Road near Oval Avenue. Breakdown 2, Crafers West on the freeway up track near the Meadstays ramp. Got residual delays through there. Also on the down track near the Bridgewater ramp in Aldgate. Check your speed, Main South Road, Morpher Powell and Montague Road, Modbury.
1: Thank you, Doreen Tassano from the Australian Traffic Network. It is 11.7 degrees in Adelaide at the moment. We're dropping to an overnight low of 6 tonight, so it'll be another crisp and fresh one before we return to 17 tomorrow. And that steady pattern continues on for another few days yet. So another top of 17 on both Friday and Saturday, no rain. 16 on Sunday, 18 degrees on Monday. And that's when the chance of a shower or two starts to re-emerge. But we'll have to wait a few days yet to just see how likely that is. It's 26 to 6.
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1: There'd been a lot of excitement when you heard the news that one of the world's best-loved operas was due to come to South Australia, not only to South Australia, but to be performed at the

0: Adelaide Oval. AIDA was due to come here earlier this year. It was then postponed because of logistical difficulties. Well, just in the past hour or so, the news has come through that the event has now been cancelled, as once again, the result of a very uncertain world at the moment when it comes to the ongoing conflict in the Middle East. Lyndon Terracini is artistic consultant and associate producer for AIDA Adelaide, speaking to us from Switzerland, where it's after 10 p.m. in the evening. So, Lyndon, grateful for you for taking the time to join us this afternoon.
1: No, it's a pleasure. I mean, it's not the best of days. It's we've been trying all sorts of things to make this great project work, but you know, it gets to the point where the costs just keep going up almost by the day, and to transport 28 shipping containers from Italy, the costs have gone up already by 70%. And so you feel as though you're trying to drive a car without any brakes.
0: Yeah.
1: It becomes, you know, a really heartbreaking experience. But nevertheless, that's the way the world is at the moment. And, you know, there's nothing we can do about it.
0: Were there other factors as well? A couple of the things that come to mind would be insurance and issues like that as well.
1: Yeah, that's right. I mean, trying to get insurance now becomes prohibitive. And, you know, with airlines transporting 400 people from Verona in Italy, then you have to go the long way round through Asia. So, of course, then the airfares are much more expensive. And trying to get, as you said, insurance for all of these things becomes, well, you can do it, but the costs are absolutely prohibitive.
0: Mm. How are ticket sales going? Did that play a role in this?
1: No, look, we were very happy with the way ticket sales were going. You know, when we had to postpone it for totally different reasons. Most people, I think about 17,000 or 20,000 people, decided to hang on to their tickets. So they were all ready there. And, of course, you know, everyone who has those tickets will get a complete refund through Ticketek and TEG. So, no, we were quite happy where they were sitting. But, you know, when the expenses are... are costing more than what it, you know, when if you sell every ticket, you're still going to be losing money. It, you know, it becomes a totally different discussion.
0: It just doesn't stack up.
1: That's right. Yeah. Mm. Yeah.
0: Yeah.
1: And look, we're not the only organisation who's going through this. It's happening everywhere now, and it's distressing in that there doesn't seem to be an end to it. You know, there's one day there's everyone's making peace, and the next day it's all back on again and up and down. And, you know, you get to the point where you simply can't trust what's going to happen.
0: Yeah. You've touched on the fact that this was previously delayed. This isn't a further delay, though? This is just a cancellation?
1: Oh, I think this time, you know, you can't just keep postponing, and particularly now because we don't, or nobody knows, what's going to happen in the Middle East and how long this is going to go on. So you can't really postpone because you can't with any confidence say to people, well, we'll postpone it for 3 months or we'll postpone it for 6 months. You know, we simply don't know. And look, it's not fair on people to keep postponing it in the hope that you might be able to do it.
0: It must have been such a hard decision to arrive at this point because, as I mentioned, I think genuinely a lot of people seemed, and you know, from the feedback we were receiving on the phone and on the text line, people were really excited about this in terms of the scale of it, but how special it was going to be as an event as well at Adelaide Oval.
1: Oh, absolutely. I mean, everyone was tremendously excited, including everyone in Verona. You know, there was great excitement everywhere about it. And, you know, we had wonderful casts and all that sort of thing. Some of the, certainly this time, the best AIDA in the world and things like that that, you know, were really exciting for all of us, you know. Right. I was tremendously excited about it, and which makes it even more distressing and disappointing when, you know, you're tearing your hair out trying to find a solution to how you can make this work. And in the end, you know, it's you know, it becomes futile, and you just have to accept the fact that it was a great dream, but in the end you have to realize the practicalities.
0: Is there the hope? I know you've said that this is a cancellation in the, well, I suppose probably the short and the medium term, Lyndon. Is there a hope that maybe at some point in the future this could happen?

0: further down the track?
1: Oh, absolutely. I mean, there's certainly tremendous willingness on the part of that owner for it to happen. And for those of us who've, you know, been working on it for quite some time now, yeah, we would love it to happen. So, you know, if and when all this calms down and the world is a much more tranquil place, then it would be good to have another go at it.
0: Lyndon, I appreciate you taking the time to join us from Switzerland this afternoon. Thank you.
1: It's a pleasure. And look, all the best to everyone. And thanks to everyone for their extraordinary support. And I'm so sorry that on this occasion we can't make it work.
0: Thank you. Lyndon Terracini, who's the artistic consultant and associate producer for AIDA Adelaide, which it's now been announced has been cancelled as a result of the conflict in the Middle East. Prices going up incredibly when it comes to shipping a lot, when it comes not only to sets, but to people as well. And it became cost prohibitive to bring it here to Adelaide. 19 to 6 the time.
2: Tammy Shipley believed someone was out to hurt her. She's put under 24-hour surveillance. And then something strange happens.
3: Ambulance emergency.
2: Tammy's story. Search Background Briefing on ABC Listen.
4: 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Have your say. Call 1300 222 891.
0: The space dedicated to helping Indigenous people from remote parts of South Australia when they come to Adelaide will be closed down in a week's time after being in operation for the past 3 years. The government says instead it will spend an extra $1 million funding other services to try and support visitors coming to Adelaide for things like medical services. Katrine Hildyard is the Minister for Human Services. Minister, thank you for your time this afternoon.
5: Thank you for having me on, Nikolai. Good afternoon to you and good afternoon, listeners.
0: For people that are not familiar with this space, can you tell us where it is and what kind of services it's provided?
5: So the Safer Place Together service is at Edwards Park, and it's provided an important and a valuable service since its establishment. It's supported remote Aboriginal visitors with a safe place to access assistance, connect with services and receive really practical support. The service has played an important role in responding to people's immediate needs, and it's also helped strengthen their connections with broader support networks. The site was always intended as a temporary initiative. And as you said, Nikolai, the transition now is backed by an additional $1.088 million to absolutely strengthen and expand those frontline services for remote Aboriginal visitors.
0: If it sounds so like it was doing a pretty good job at just that, at providing that level of support, why then close it and make that transition?
5: Well, we are making the transition backed by, as I said, an additional investment of $1.088 million. We are strengthening and expanding the services available for remote Aboriginal visitors through that investment. Through that investment from the 1st of July, so from next week, the frontline remote visitor outreach team will now move to 7-day operations, which means they can go out and see people across the 7 days, provide wraparound assertive outreach, health and case management support to remote Aboriginal visitors who might be right across the Adelaide CBD and also might be in other areas and in tenancies. So it means the reach is further. It means that we can meet people where they are at. And that's through both the remote visitor outreach service and the night patrol service, we can provide that really culturally responsive, flexible outreach and safe transport service in partnership with SAPOL, the Mobile Assistance Patrol, the SA Ambulance, so we can get support, the right support, to people where they are when they need it. So this expansion is really important in terms of being able to meet people's needs.
0: Does it mean, though, that there isn't that physical space to gather in? And I understand that in some instances provided things like shelter for people. I mean, you look at the weather right now, okay, it's not raining, but it's getting very cold overnight.
5: So what this means is that place is not there. But what it means now is that wherever people are, so there are a number of people who were not necessarily availing themselves of that particular space. So wherever people are, the outreach team, in partnership with health services, in partnership with SAPOL, in partnership with really good cultural advisors, will be able to reach people wherever they are and provide the right support for them at the right time. So it's creating a great deal of flexibility in a way that's going to much better meet people's needs. The safer place together did exactly what it was set up to do, give people that safe place while we built something better around them. What this provides from the 1st of July is more help, more often, and when it's required for those who need it.
0: Does that include physical shelter, though?
5: So what the outreach team does, and I've spent some time with them, they do incredible work. They connect people with home emergency accommodation, with homelessness services, and they also provide support for those who would like support to return to country, who would like support with particular health needs. So yes, in some instances the need is accessing emergency accommodation or homelessness support. In others, the needs are around

0: the services, and in some instances, getting assistance to return to country. So it offers a full range of services, including that connection, those referrals, that wraparound support to connect with homelessness services where that is needed.
1: Am I right in saying that part of the approach of the Safer Place Together initiative was to try and reduce antisocial behaviour in some parts of the CBD? And is this new program that's being put in place going to be able to help offer support in that area as well?
0: Yes, so this part, this outreach team does work with SAPOL, as I said, and with other services. And it's about community safety, and it's absolutely about providing the support and safety for those people who are visiting from remote parts of our state to access the support that they need.
1: Katrine Hilliard, thank you for your time this afternoon.
0: Thank you very much, Nikolai.
1: Katrine Hilliard, the Minister for Human Services. 12 to 6 is the time. 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Nikolai Bailhart's with you for Drive.
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1: Now, when you normally head along to a live performance, depending on what it is, you might think, oh, it'll go for an hour or two, or maybe a longer performance goes for 3 hours. Well, our next guest is taking that to a whole other level. Ida Sophia will be performing a new piece over 40 days, 276 hours of live performance, and she's joining us in the studio. Ida, thank you so much for coming in.
4: Hi, Nikolai. Thanks for having me.
1: So tell us a bit about this performance, Patience and Penitentia. Have I got that right?
4: You have.
1: Okay, good. Excellent. Yeah. It's a long piece.
4: It's a long piece, yes. Right. It is durational.
1: What does that mean? Is it as simple as it kind of sounds, that it's just going to extend over such a long duration?
4: Yes, I think that some artworks need time to unfold. And in the case of this, it's about the silent treatment as given and received between people. It's not comfortable, but we've made a space in the Samstag Museum of Art that is incredibly aesthetic. It's got scent and a 7 hour long sound piece that accompanies the performance. Mm-hmm. And it's really a secular place to come be with this idea and figure out how we can also find the other side of it, which is hope, and figure out where it's driven from instead of judging it.
1: What appeals to you about the idea of something taking place over a long duration?
4: I think that we are not given a lot of rituals in our life, not a lot of time to work through the things that happen to us. If someone passes away, there's a funeral a week later, but then there's sort of nothing else.
1: Get back to it.
4: To life. Yeah. And I really believe that we need the time, we need the ceremony, we need the spaces in order to go and to process. And in doing this over 40 days, it's open. I'm there. I don't stop performing all day. I'm there for 7 hours with another performer. We're ready to receive anyone at any time. And knowing that it's not, I don't take a break, anyone can walk in at any time and receive that, have it. Mm. Yeah, over those 40 days.
1: When you think about shorter performances and productions, I'm sure that, you know, there's a lot of planning. Right? There's a lot of everything's kind of detailed out. How much planning do you do? How much spontaneity is there?
4: Oh, just times it by 40. No, I work with a producer, Ari Ranglori. I work with the curators. It's a lot of Zoom calls. I actually live in Berlin, so I did a lot of this online and a lot of working in my studio over there and bringing it over through customs and hoping that all of the little pieces, bits and bobs for the installation would get through. Yeah,
1: did they get?
4: Okay, well, good. A big part of it is that there are rose petals are a big part of this artwork, and I had to bring some through customs and declare them and just pray that they would get through, and they did, so it was all fine.
1: So how will an audience experience this?
4: So there is a long hallway that they'll walk towards this work, and they'll hear it before they see it. They'll also smell it before they see it. I've

0: 4.7% inflation for the essentials. That's why Australians are finding it harder to get ahead.
1: The Democratic leader in the US Senate says a newly passed resolution on the war in Iran is a mark of growing discontent in America. President Donald Trump has been directed to end military hostilities in Iran or seek congressional authorization. The resolution passed 50-48, with four Republicans joining Democrats in the vote, although the White House argues the resolution has no force of law. However, Senator Chuck Schumer says the message is clear.
2: The American people have paid the price for Trump's historic blunder in Iran. It'll go down in the history books as one of the worst foreign policy forays America has ever made, or any country has ever made.
1: WA's Police Commissioner Cole Blanche says his office's interactions with Jeffrey Epstein accuser Virginia Giuffre are being reviewed. Ms. Giuffre died by suicide in April last year at her property north of Perth. She had long accused Epstein of trafficking her for sex to former Prince Andrew Mountbatten Windsor and other prominent figures. Mr. Blanche says WA Police is reviewing its handling of Ms. Giuffre's case at the request of her family.
3: It will start with our family violence investigation team, who will look at the circumstances and review the circumstances of all the attendances with Ms. Giuffre. Our review will be confined to our interactions with Ms. Giuffre.
1: England has been held to a scoreless draw against Ghana in today's FIFA World Cup action. Sam Wilkinson reports.
4: The English team controlled the game in Boston, and despite good chances for Harry Kane, Anthony Gordon and Bukayo Saka, they could not get the goal they needed. A frustrated Jude Bellingham says Ghana got exactly the result they were after.
5: Couldn't quite break them down, even with all the corners, all the possession, all the shots on goal from distance.
4: Meanwhile, Ghana's coach Carlos Queiroz was left to lament a missed penalty appeal.
6: We still have VAR. Is working. I have some doubts about that.
4: In today's other matches, Cristiano Ronaldo scored twice in Portugal's 5-0 thumping of Uzbekistan. Colombia defeated DR Congo 1-0 and Croatia were 1-0 winners over Panama.
1: South Australia's weather now for tomorrow. Port Lincoln, 16 degrees, mostly sunny. Port Pirie, 18, partly cloudy. Renmark, 17, partly cloudy. Mount Gambier, 15, partly cloudy. Adelaide down to 6 degrees overnight before a mostly sunny day with a top of 17 tomorrow. Friday, 17, mostly sunny. Saturday, 17, partly cloudy. 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
7: 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Have your say with Spence Denny. 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
10: You caught me daydreaming. It's just so much going on at the moment. Shortly we'll play a little bit of what the Premier had to say today with news that the H5N1 bird flu has been detected on the Fluria Peninsula in the vicinity of Port Elliot. In fact, we'll speak with Caroline Horn in Port Elliot as well. She covers the Fluria Peninsula for the ABC and, as you'd be well aware, was very much at the forefront of breaking news about the algal bloom. So of all the places for the H5N1 to show up, why did it have to be Port Elliot? We have all this beautiful marine and sea life in that area with pelicans and fairy penguins and Australian fur seals, all of which are potentially vulnerable. So we'll talk with her about that. We're also going to speak with Professor Ian Barr, who is Deputy Director of the World Health Organization Collaborating Centre for Reference and Research for Influenza at the Doherty Institute in Melbourne. What is this discovery in South Australia? Three now around Australia. These are migratory birds that have been blown off course. And I guess if it was going to get here, that was going to be the probable way it would happen. I think for most of us, it came as a total shock when news broke this afternoon that the bird that had been put in for testing that was found on Knights Beach, was positive for this new strain of bird flu. So we'll spend some time talking about that. Later on tonight, some things I'm really looking forward to, including catching up with Rachel Leocar. She, of course, was on the inaugural season of The Voice. She ran third in that. And nowadays is a very

0: A happy mum, still performing, and she's an ambassador for an expo that's coming up at the Adelaide Showgrounds this weekend, which is focusing on disability and getting back into the workforce. And so she's very much involved in that. So we'll talk to her, but I'd love to see what she's been up to. She's a mum, of course. I said to Nikolai before that on her Facebook page, on her social media, she said one of the disadvantages of being, well, virtually blind and having a toddler is that you have a distinct disadvantage when it comes to playing hide and seek, which I thought was great. Daydreaming of a turn my phone off. That's a good question. Have I done that or not? Hang on. Sorry, James. Thanks for reminding me. And in fact, the reason I brought up the fact I was daydreaming is because we have these things called, oh no, it was on ring. Thank you. We have this thing called start cart stacks, which is a throwback to the way we used to operate. We used to have these mechanical carts. You put into a machine and you'd hit play and it'd go. We have a digital version of that now, but you've got to load all the things up. And literally with a minute to go before the end of the news, I realised I hadn't loaded anything up. So that was a problem, so I quickly had to think about what I was going to do. Anyway, all fixed, all done, and we're all organised. Shortly, we're also going to hear about, oh gosh, this is another part of this busy day. I hear it's been cancelled. I'll play some of that shortly. But Caroline Horn is in Goolwa for us, and we'll get to her shortly. But I might just play just a little bit of what the Premier had to say this afternoon when it was revealed that a bird, a migratory bird, that was found dead on Knights Beach has tested positive for H5N1. Here's what the Premier had to say.
1: I can confirm that this afternoon the South Australian Government was in receipt of information from the CSIRO testing facility from Geelong that a migratory bird, a giant petrel, tested positive that had been located at Knights Beach, Port Elliot in South Australia. That bird was first picked up by the Wildlife Welfare Organisation on the 14th of June. The bird was identified on the 14th of June, handed over to the care of the Wildlife Welfare Organisation. On the 19th of June, that organisation put a social media post up about the fact that it was caring for a giant petrel and was looking after it, and there were signs it was unwell. That immediately once that was drawn to the attention on the 19th of June, I should say, to the relevant authorities in South Australia, we responded quickly and enabled and facilitated active testing of those birds for H5 bird flu. This afternoon, we received those results and that confirmed that one of those birds was negative, one of them was positive. I can also report, as has been mentioned in media, certainly in South Australia, that two birds that were identified as being unwell from Fowler's Bay have also been tested, and now we've received those results and they have been negative, which is a good thing.
0: So that's the Premier speaking today about the testing of that giant petrel that was visiting our coastline. So via text, John says, those giant petrels do visit our coastline. I've seen them at Victor Harbour. They're not blown, of course. Well, look, I think there's a bit each way with those, because theoretically they don't make their way to the Australian coastline because they are migrating, but they can get blown off course, and it's not unusual to see them around that part of the coastline. So, John, thank you, and I know you're a bird watcher as well. So, And look, if I'm wrong, that's fine. But I think they have been seen, but I think it is a bit on the unusual side. Caroline Horn, ABC reporter who covers the Fluorio. Where are you at the moment, Caroline?
2: Hi, Spence. I'm on Kessel Road in Goolwa, which is outside the Wildlife Welfare Organisation, which is now shut up because obviously it's gone into lockdown. And I've just had a chat with Justin Biddle, who is the volunteer who's been looking after the petrel. And, boy, he's had a day. He's had to go to the South Coast Hospital and get some antivirals and, you know, just to be on the safe side. And obviously he's had a lot of media interest and he's had to talk to his volunteers about what's going on. And yeah, at the moment, he's saying he'll probably be the only one that goes in and out of the centre now just to care for the animals that are still in there. But, yeah, it's been a day.
0: It sure has. Caroline, for those who aren't clear, geographically, where is Knights Beach?

0: For people that might know Port Elliot, if you go up the Strand, which is like, you know, our high road main street, and right up to the end where the rocks are, if you went to your left, you'd go the beautiful Horseshoe Bay. If you went to the right and walked around, you'd go past Green Bay, and then you'd have Knights Beach, which looks across to Victor Harbour and the Bluff and, yeah, Granite Island there. So it's right there. It's a beautiful, you know, beach for, well, a lot of bodyboarders. Yeah, get down in there and surf. It's, yeah, great beach.
1: Yeah, so it's virtually between Horseshoe Bay and Boomer, isn't it?
0: Yep. Exactly.
1: It's in that area there.
0: So the bird was found up, not on the sand, but on like the grassy area in front of one of the houses. So, yeah, and picked up by the volunteers, put into a net. You know, they're very careful to not handle itself directly. But, yeah, unfortunately, yeah, it did turn out to be positive.
1: Yeah. And so they've now gone into lockdown. Is there any indication how long that is likely to be the case, Caroline?
0: No, I think it's such early days. Like as Justin said, he's just waiting for more information from PIRZA, from the Department of Environment, and just to see where to from now, because it's a bit of really uncharted territory for everybody.
1: Yeah. So I know there has been some concerns in recent weeks that volunteers wanted some protective equipment to wear when they're you know, attending to any birds that are reported as being in trouble on the beach. Has there been any movement on that?
0: I don't think so. I believe they're still waiting to see what they can be supplied with. So I think they're waiting to get some PIRZA people coming down and talking to them about what the next steps will be. But obviously, yes, they're very much not, like Justin said, please, if you see a dead beach or an injured beach or a sick bird on the beach, just don't approach it, don't go near it, and just let them know. And
1: just report it.
0: Report it, because at the moment they really need to be testing and finding what they can.
1: Yeah. So are any of the volunteers quarantined within the premises at the moment?
0: No. So it's locked up, and Justin's been able to go home. He's, antivirals. He's had a good day. And he'll be back again tomorrow. But he said a few of them, like a lot of listeners, a few of the volunteers have chickens at home, and so they're very concerned about, whether, so he said some of them won't. He said to them, look, don't come in, don't volunteer, I'll just do it. And then, that limits the risk of, spreading anything should any of the other birds happen to turn out positive. But he's hopeful and sort of thinking that they don't seem symptomatic, so he's hoping not.
1: Did he say how many birds they're looking after in there at the moment?
0: From memory, it was just a handful, five or so, I think.
1: All right, okay. Hey, Caroline, it's a long day. Thank you so much indeed.
0: Thanks, Ben.
1: Caroline Horn, ABC reporter who looks after that area around the Fluria Peninsula in Gore at the moment, outside the Wildlife Refuge. Professor Ian Barr, Deputy Director of the World Health Organization Collaborating Centre for Reference and Research for Influenza at the Doherty Institute based in Melbourne. Professor Barr, what should the first response be from an environmental point of view?
2: Good evening, Spence. Look, I don't think there's a matter of panic. We need to just take this in our stride. We're sort of half expecting these viruses to arrive in one shape or another for the past 4 or 5 years, and now that they're here, it's not a major issue yet. They're limited to a small number of migratory birds. So I think we just need to be a little bit calm, but we also need to be aware that these viruses are here now and to take appropriate measures.
1: You would agree, though, that steps need to be taken to reduce or at least slow down any potential spread?
2: Of course, but, these birds are wild birds. They're not in a cage. They're free to roam wherever they can. So, controlling them in the first instance is very difficult, but owners of poultry and other wild birds should be aware that these viruses are around and they can be quite lethal. So, keeping movement of their birds with any other wild birds or exposure to other wild birds should be minimised if possible.
1: How does it spread?
2: Well, from the bird wife, it's very simple. It can either be through respiratory or through fecal matter. So either one of those has loads of virus in there when these birds get infected, or if these birds are predatory, if they eat the carcasses of dead birds or infected birds, they can also become infected in that manner.
1: All right. And so that transfer.

0: though, of the virus, can that happen to from human to bird?
1: Do you mean human to bird or bird to human?
0: No, I mean human to bird. So those volunteers who were looking after, you just heard Caroline just then, and some of the volunteers who've been looking after some sick birds within the refuge in Goolwa also have poultry at home. So that's their concern, is that they could potentially, if they were in contact with the virus, that they could potentially transfer it to their poultry.
1: Look, that's possible.

0: their hands or wash their body if they've been in contact with those infected birds. It's more of contact. So those, it's very unlikely humans have been infected, so it's more contamination carrying across. So they
1: okay.
0: Be careful about contamination from one source to the other.
1: Good to know. Why does it affect fur seals and sea lions?
0: Well, this is an interesting progression of this virus. These viruses are normally being limited to wild birds and to poultry, but these viruses are slowly adapting, and so we've now seen these viruses not only infect other mammals such as sea lions and penguins, but also cows in the United States, which was very unexpected. So these viruses have the ability to adapt slowly and to infect species which we haven't seen before. So we have to be aware of these viruses and how they're changing over time.
1: Can native animals, if caught, be vaccinated against the virus?
0: Usually these viruses, if they've encountered them and they're infected, it's usually too late for any interventions. Usually euthanasia is the only measure which is brought in to try and limit the spread. So I'm afraid it's too late then. But around the world, and the world has had this virus circulating for the past 5 or 6 years, zoos and other keepers of rare and endangered species have, in fact, vaccinated their animals against this virus. So that is one thing you can do in advance, but you have to have the vaccine available, and you have to do that in a timely manner before the virus arrives.
1: Yeah. So the advice again, clearly the advice at the moment, if you see any sort of bird life in distress, don't go near it, just report it. What sort of I know that it's rare that a human would be infected by the virus, but what sort of symptoms can people look out for if they've been near a bird that has the virus?
0: All right, so that's the tricky part. Normally this virus is, when it infects humans, and that is relatively rare, let me stress, they have flu-like symptoms for a start. And in very, very rare cases, it can progress to a more severe disease. But the United States, which has had major outbreaks, as I mentioned, in dairy cows, they have seen very few cases, and the vast majority of those have been very mild symptoms. So they could even be asymptomatic with no symptoms. So fortunately, the virus hasn't adapted to transmit easily to humans yet.
1: Professor Ian Barr, thank you so much indeed.
0: Cheers.
1: 9 to 7, 891 ABC Adelaide, South Australia, Broken Hill. Ian Barr is Deputy Director of the World Health Organization Collaborating Centre for Reference and Research for Influenza at the Doherty Institute in Melbourne. Adrian Burgess would be very familiar to many of you. He looks after the pigeon and poultry section at the Royal Adelaide Show, but is a breeder of poultry himself. G'day, Adrian.
2: G'day, Spence. How are you?
1: You didn't want to hear this day, did you?
2: Well, I need to correct you because I'm now retired from the poultry and pigeon committee at the Royal.
1: Former, I'm sorry, Adrian. Yeah. Yeah.
2: Yeah.
1: Yeah.
2: Yeah, it is concerning as a breeder of poultry, but as I've said before, my concern is certainly for our indigenous birds, like the rarity of our birds, but also in the case of exhibition poultry, a lot of us have breeds that are very rare, and this is a concern, of course, because if they have something happen, well, we haven't got them anymore. So,
1: And that's a lifetime of work, isn't it, just developing those bloodlines?
2: It certainly is. For the passionate ones, and they're all over Australia, that are continuing these breeds or keeping them alive, if you like. And so anything that threatens that is disappointing, is going to make it really hard. I would suspect, and I'd be probably one of those, that if the worst came to the worst, I probably would not ever embark on that again, and therefore they're gone.
1: Yeah.
2: So, yeah.
1: Yeah, that would be disappointing. Look, too early to talk about potential impact on the Royal Show, but as a shower of poultry yourself, I guess it's going to be an individual decision, an individual choice as to whether or not you take your poultry to country

0: goes.
1: Yeah, well, I'm now more interested in breeding them to make them better than the standard, but so I don't show much. But those who are passionate about showing and certainly wanting the wins and the accolades that go with the wins would find it difficult if we aren't having the shows. And at this stage, there's no indication that that's going to occur. The Royal, which is our pinnacle show, where obviously we want to be at and we want to win the accolades that go with winning the Royal. That's early days yet as to what might or may not happen. But yeah, I mean, most of us with exhibition poultry would forego a Royal if it meant no threat to our birds, but I suppose there's some who would go because they certainly want to win and sell their birds for better money because they've won. But
0: yeah,
1: for most of us who are into the breeding side of it, we would be more intent on trying to safeguard that genetic bloodline and keep them at home without any more risk.
0: Well, Adrian, I certainly hope we nip this in the bud very quickly because it's, you know, obviously a situation we have to respond to very quickly. So let's hope that's successful. Adrian, thank you.
1: No worries at all. Thanks, Spence.
0: Thanks so much indeed. Adrian Burgess, who, as you heard, is a long-term breeder of his own poultry. 6 to 7.
2: Mornings with Rory McLaren.
3: What is the sign advertising right now?
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4: Usually the business.
2: 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You're with Spence Denny. 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
0: The other big news today, AIDA, the massive operatic production that was due to be at Adelaide Oval this year, was then postponed to next year. News today that it has now been cancelled and will not go ahead. Lyndon Terracini is former director of Opera Australia, executive director of the Australian production of AIDA. He spoke with Nikolai during the Drive program this afternoon, and he is in Switzerland.
5: Not the best of days. It's, we've been trying all sorts of things to make this great project work. But, you know, it gets to the point where the costs just keep going up almost by the day. And to transport 28 shipping containers from Italy, the costs have gone up already by 70%.
0: And so that's just part of what he had to say about AIDA coming to Australia, which has now been cancelled. Let's now check in on day 13 of the World Cup.
6: Day 13 of the FIFA World Cup saw Cristiano Ronaldo remind the world of his greatness and England stumble in the group stage. ABC Sports' Aaron Bryans with you unpacking Group K and L action today, which was the last of the second round of group stage matches. The next 3 days are going to feature 6 games a day, and they'll be played simultaneously between those in their respective groups. We'll start it today in Houston, where Portugal defeated Uzbekistan 5-0 to register their first win of the campaign, emphatically bouncing back from a draw with DR Congo, thanks to a brace from Cristiano Ronaldo.
7: Five in red in the middle, Ronaldo! Farewell may be approaching, but the legend is not finished yet.
6: The 41-year-old is the first player to score in 6 different World Cups and the second oldest in history. Ronaldo grabbing the camera in celebration afterwards, screaming, I'm back," after so many fans had questioned his starting role for Portugal in the early stages of the tournament. Shortly afterwards, England stumbled against Ghana in Boston with over 400 more passes and 19 shots to 2, but only 3 ended up on target and 1 was frustratingly close in the dying stages.
7: Reece James, and then off the bar by Kane, and then over the bar by Anderson and Kane. O'Reilly hit the crossbar, Kane on the follow-up. Neither could make it work for England.
6: Nico O'Reilly heading into the crossbar and Harry Kane skying it over on the rebound meant England drew with Ghana 0-0, and now must beat Panama to secure top spot of Group

0: Speaking of which, the Panamaniums were in action straight after and lost to Croatia 1-0 in Luka Modric's 200th international. Panama had some pretty decent pace in attack and it caused some problems for the 2018 runners-up, but two attacking changes at the break led to the breakthrough for Croatia, with Ante Budimir scoring in the 54th minute, eliminating Panama from progressing through the tournament. The day finished with Colombia defeating DR Congo 1-0 to secure a top two finish in Group K. The Colombians with plenty of chances across the afternoon, but ultimately Daniel Munoz was the man who scored the winner, was deflected but did get the back of the net in the 76th minute. So on Saturday, it means Congo and Uzbekistan will be battling for third in Group K, and Portugal and Colombia will play for first and second. Croatia and Ghana will be battling for second in Group L, and England's just trying to hold top spot against the eliminated Panama come Saturday. Meanwhile, ahead of the Socceroos' clash with Paraguay on Friday, assistant coach Paul Ocon has confirmed winger Matt Leckie has been ruled out due to a hamstring tear, opening the door for Christian Volpato, Connor Metcalf or Nestori Irukunda to slot into the starting 11. Defender Jason Guerrier also said Australia would be cheating the game if it decided to park the bus and progress via tiebreak, and called on those around the country, especially school teachers and bosses in Australia, to watch the game midday Eastern Standard Time, with the Victorian Deputy Premier and the Deputy Opposition Leader backing the call as well.
1: The news is next, then we're into the quiz. 1300 222 891.
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3: We don't know how the H5 strain of bird flu will interact with native fauna. There are a range of marine mammals are at risk here, but particularly Australian birds.
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4: ABC News with Isabel Damon. Good evening. South Australia's Premier Peter Malinauskas says more than 770 tests for the H5 bird flu have been conducted across the state since the start of the year. A migratory southern giant petrel bird found at Knights Beach on SA's Fluorio Peninsula has now been confirmed as having the deadly virus. It's the first time the H5N1 bird flu has been detected in the state. There have been two confirmed cases in WA, with a third positive result there now undergoing further testing by the CSIRO. But Mr. Malinauskas says those birds from WA did not give the virus to the bird found in SA.
5: This is not a contamination or an infection that has come from Western Australia to South Australia. Rather, it is a migratory bird that has come from the Antarctica or sub-Antarctic region and then come into South Australia. That happens from time to time with these giant petrel species.
4: The Federal Agriculture Minister has reminded people not to touch sick or dead birds and to report them to the relevant authorities. Julie Collins says the federal government will continue to work with the states and territories to manage on-the-ground responses, including in South Australia.
6: At this stage, there is no evidence of any mass mortalities. There is also currently no evidence of infection in poultry or in our agricultural production system, and there continues to be a low risk to human health.
4: The SA government says testing of two seabirds found near Fowler's Bay on the Eyre Peninsula has returned negative results. An Adelaide man will face court in October after being charged with allegedly posting threatening messages online, including anti-Semitic posts on social media. The Federal Police launched an investigation last year after reports of online anti-Semitic comments and threats, including threats to harm a Commonwealth official. Officers allegedly linked the threats to a social media account operated by a 61-year-old Woodville Gardens man. AFP investigators also allegedly identified an image of the Nazi symbol posted on the man's social media profile. Australia's headline inflation rate has eased, but underlying price pressures are picking up. The Consumer Price Index rose 4% in the year to May, down from 4.2% in April. But the trimmed mean measure rose to 3.6%. Treasurer Jim Chalmers says the conflict in the Middle East is flowing through to the economy. AMP Chief Economist Shane Oliver says that's one of a few factors adding to inflation pressures.
7: But it is a bit broader than that. We're already seeing upwards pressure on home building costs before the war came along, and more broadly, we're already seeing upwards pressure on inflation. So it's part.
4: Jim Chalmers says the conflict in the Middle East is flowing through to the economy. AMP Chief Economist Shane Oliver says that's one of a few factors adding to inflation pressures.

0: signed has been agreed. Paragraph 8 of this memorandum of understanding says explicitly the nuclear activities that are going to be carried out with regards to the nuclear material facilities will be supervised by the IAEA.
1: And in sport, Rabbitohs coach Wayne Bennett has dismissed the NRL club's injury issues as bad luck and nothing to do with their training venue. Latrell Mitchell tore his calf at training on Monday, joining teammates Campbell Graham and Talanoa Penatani on the sidelines with soft tissue injuries. You're up to date with the latest ABC News.
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3: Adelaide's weather down to 6 degrees overnight before a mostly sunny day with a top of 17 degrees on Thursday. Looking ahead, Friday 17, mostly sunny, Saturday 17, partly cloudy, Sunday 16, cloudy, Monday 18, a shower or two, Tuesday 17, a shower or two, Wednesday 17 and showers. 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

0: Thursday. Looking ahead, Friday 17, mostly sunny. Saturday 17, partly cloudy. Sunday 16, cloudy. Monday 18, a shower or two. Tuesday 17, a shower or two. Wednesday 17 and showers. 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
1: Across Australia,

0: Yes, the King Elvis Presley, Suspicious Minds. All right, we've got the Mighty Challenge coming up, 1-300-800-222. Grab a line, 1-300-800-222, 25 questions. You know the drill. We'll get stuck into it straight after the latest ABC News.
1: When you want to understand what's happening in your community.
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0: because I have a slack jaw, and I snore, and I was wearing the thing you put in your mouth, a mouth guard, a mouth brace or something, went out after he died, and bought a CPAP machine that's changing.
1: Very good.
0: Not being overweight or, you know, although everyone...

and the streets are so wide, everybody's inside, sitting in the same chairs they were sitting in last year. This is my time.

Nice choice, Andrew, I say, because we've heard an awful lot of sherbet over the last little while. We've probably heard "How's That?" I have no idea how many times we've heard that. So good choice to play something a little bit different by sherbet, and Silvery Moon being that one. We'll have a look at international affairs in just a bit, just as far as the dogs in the pub. Trev, my wife and I went to an Italian restaurant in Griffith, and we were allowed to have our German Shepherd, Frank, sit with us in the al fresco dining area. He was on leash and well-behaved, so I have no problems with controlled dogs in pubs. P.S. Frankly, was very popular with the patrons and staff, says Troy from Flowers Hill. Yes.

0: Katie Lang. I think one of the greatest crooners of all time. You may disagree because you may think that it's Frank Sinatra or Tony Bennett or Dean Martin. I think Katie Lang is up there with the best. If you want to join us as we take a look at international affairs, 1-300-800-222 or text us on 0437-774-774.
1: Feel like taking the dog for a walk? Illuminate this year is conducting a nighttime walk, and this week I'm giving you the chance to join me on that walk. That's during the evening show with me, Spence Denny, here on 891 ABC Adelaide.
0: If you want to talk about what's happening between the US and Iran, you are more than welcome.

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1: 891. 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

0: violence will increase. She says about 240 staff have been trained to be on the ground and looking for cases.
1: Surveillance will be increasing and looking at new spaces that we should be doing observations in.
0: A domestic violence survivor is fighting to have her former police detective husband kept behind bars as he attempts to be released on parole. For 5 years, Stella Magnusalis was repeatedly attacked and threatened by her then husband, Matthew Allen Thompson. He admitted assaulting her 6 times. He was jailed in June last year for 2 years and 3 months, with 12 months on parole. Ms. Magnusalis says she continues to fear for her and her daughter's safety and wants the former police officer to serve his full sentence.
2: He's a risk to society, period. He needs to be monitored, watched.
0: The head of Australia's domestic spy agency has suggested Australia's terror threat levels may need an overhaul. Australia's terror threat level is currently at probable, which means there's a greater than 50% chance a terror attack will occur or be planned in the next 12 months. Delivering his annual threat assessment last night, ASIO Director General Mike Burgess warned that Australia faces an unprecedented volume and complexity of security threats, and he argued a threat level of probable does not describe the situation.
3: Australia's terrorism threat level remains at probable, but I don't believe the system was designed for a situation like the one we face now. Probable does not tell the full story.
0: More heat records have been broken in Europe during a heat wave that's caused deaths, shut schools, knocked out electricity networks and affected public transport. Europe correspondent Mazoe Ford has more.
4: The record for the hottest June day in the UK was broken just before 4 o'clock in the afternoon local time, when the mercury hit 36.1 degrees in Hampshire in the south. It surpassed the previous record set in 1976. The Met Office Weather Service issued only the second red warning for extreme heat in history. More than 1,000 schools in England and Wales stayed shut or closed early. Many train services have been cancelled or are operating slowly. France, Italy and Spain have also issued red alerts and recorded higher temperatures than usual for this time of year.
0: The NATO chief is back in Washington, D.C. to meet Donald Trump as he seeks to ease tensions between Europe and the U.S. North America correspondent Cayman Gock has more.
5: NATO Secretary-General Mark Rutte is visiting the U.S. for the fifth time in 18 months to meet with President Donald Trump, who has in recent months lashed out at Europe. The U.S. president has repeatedly threatened to withdraw from the alliance, angered over European allies' refusal to allow the U.S. access to military bases for the Iran war. NATO allies were not consulted or advised the U.S. would start the war in February. Mr. Rutte, who has been nicknamed the Trump Whisperer, is trying to ease tensions ahead of a high-stakes NATO summit in Turkey next month. Cayman Gock, ABC News, Washington.
0: Boutique Australian designers are demanding a federal crackdown on global fashion labels that poach their work, Liana Walker reports.
6: Brisbane designer Christian Williams says ghost stores have been using his imagery to sell low-quality rip-offs of his caftans, and customers were mistaking them for genuine products. Ghost stores are online retailers misrepresenting themselves as local businesses. Mr. Williams says he reached out to Meta and the ACCC to no avail.
7: I've kind of lost a bit of faith in the whole system, really, because it's just been roadblock after roadblock.
6: The Australian Fashion Council is pushing for more local manufacturing, better education and ultra-fast fashion taxes to help support local designers.
0: South Australia's weather: Renmark partly cloudy, 17, Mount Gambier morning fog, a possible shower 15, Port Lincoln mostly sunny 16, Port Pirie partly cloudy 18, Adelaide partly cloudy, a top of 17 degrees, currently 5 degrees.
8: Good morning. Welcome to AM. I'm Melissa Clark in Canberra, coming to you from Ngunnawal country and acknowledging other custodians. ASIO Director General Mike Burgess has warned the security threats facing Australia are growing in number and complexity. Delivering his annual threat assessment in Canberra last night, he revealed 14 terror-related cases had been, quote, successfully resolved since last December's Bondi terrorist attack. He also outlined new details of how Iran directed anti-Semitic attacks here in Australia. Here's Defence and National Security correspondent Ton Lowry.
9: 6 months on from the Bondi terror attack, Australia's top spy chief says his agency's workload is greater than it has ever been.
3: We face an unprecedented number of threats and an unprecedented cumulative level of harm.
9: ASIO Director General Mike Burgess used his annual threat assessment to warn of an increasingly complex security situation, where counter-terror and foreign interference more frequently intersect, and individuals are being radicalised in weeks rather than years. He revealed new details about Iran's role in directing anti-Semitic attacks in Australia, including that an Australian citizen orchestrated the firebombing of a Jewish business in Bondi in October 2024, working as a senior agent of the Islamic Revolutionary Guard Corps in Iran. And a former Australian resident living in Iraq directed an arson attack on the Adas Israel Synagogue in Melbourne a few months later, also working with the IRGC.
3: Thankfully, no one died as a result of these arson attacks. But I do worry that one day an Australian will be killed at the hands of a foreign government here in Australia.
9: Mr. Burgess also used the address to defend the agency's resourcing decisions in the years leading up to the Bondi attack, which has become a focus of the Royal Commission into Anti-Semitism and Social Cohesion.
3: We increased CT resourcing when we raised the threat level in 24, and it continued to grow in the months before Bondi. Resourcing followed the threat. The number of ASIO officers working on counter-terrorism mission in 2025 was almost double the number in 2005. Almost double.
9: And he questioned whether the country's national terror threat level is still fit for purpose. The threat level is currently at probable, meaning there is a greater than 50% chance of an attack occurring or being planned in the next 12 months.
3: I don't believe the system was designed for a situation like the one we face now. Probable does not tell the full story.
9: He says ASIO doesn't have intelligence about a specific attack, which is the threshold to lift the warning to expected.
3: But we do know the environment is degrading and acts of politically motivated violence are becoming more likely than probable suggests.
9: Mike Burgess also raised the alarm about a particular form of foreign interference, coerced repatriation, where a foreign government pressures someone to leave Australia, often to the country where they were born. He says in many cases, governments are pressuring their critics abroad, and those who leave Australia face punishment or persecution.
3: Coerced repatriations encourage self-censorship, stifle freedom of speech, and undermine participation in political discourse. If you're conducting coerced repatriations in Australia, understand this. ASIO is onto you, and we have zero tolerance.
8: ASIO Director General Mike Burgess ending that report from Tom Lowry. Heading overseas, parts of England and France have sweltered through their hottest June day on record as a deadly heatwave sweeps Western Europe. Authorities in Italy, France, Spain and the UK have issued the highest level heat warnings, triggering school closures and widespread transport disruptions across the continent. Europe Bureau Chief Mazoe Ford reports from London.
4: This isn't recess. It's a cooling off period. Teachers hose down these London pre-primary students for some brief relief from the heat. But for many, Europe's record-breaking heatwave is no laughing matter.
10: Awful, to be honest. It's horrible, this heat.
4: At 36.1 degrees, Wednesday was England's hottest June day ever.
11: It is roasting. I'm sweating like nothing normal.
12: I feel like we're not as prepped to it as other countries, like we don't really have aircon. Kind of feels like a sauna on the tube because we're not prepped for it at all.
4: The blistering heatwave is breaking records across the continent, sparking red health alerts in Spain, France, Italy and the UK. Tens of thousands of homes are without power in France, and Paris recorded its hottest June day on record, almost 41 degrees, which forced many of its famous tourist attractions to close.
13: So many people who have travelled from around the world aren't getting to see the sights.
14: Really disappointing. It's my first time ever on the European continent. It's my first time in Paris.
4: In London, an event focused on how the world can adapt to extreme heat was cancelled because of the extreme heat. More than 1,000 schools across England and Wales have shut, but for some, being immersed in the heat and humidity is inevitable. Construction workers struggled in London, where there's no stop work temperature.
10: You're outside all day, there's no let up, there's no shade.
4: But HR expert Kate Palmer says employers do still have responsibilities.
15: Employers have to do whatever is reasonably practicable within their gift to make employees comfortable in the workplace. So we've got lots of clients doing all sorts of different things, such as flexible working, later finish times, earlier start times.
4: Others have no choice but to work from home. Dozens of train services have been cancelled, and Network Rail's Martin Comey urged passengers to travel only if necessary until Friday.
16: We will do our best to run as much of the train service as close to time as possible, but please do check before you travel.
4: Climate experts say Europe is warming faster than the rest of the world, and many of its cities were built for a cooler planet. Across the continent, there's a debate about how authorities can adapt. He is the chair of the UK's independent National Heat Risk Commission, Emma Howard-Boyd.
17: It's very clear from the way our services aren't working today, our transport networks, our schools closing down, that we're not prepared. But we need to get prepared for the heat that we know is coming in the years, months and years to come.
4: The UK's red weather warning will be in place until late Thursday night. Authorities say the heat could melt more records before then. This is Mazoe Ford in London, reporting for AM.
8: Up to $122,000 could be wiped off the value of the average home in Sydney in the next year, and Melbourne's median house price could fall below $1 million. That's according to new forecasts by the real estate portal Domain. Economists say it's in part a result of three consecutive interest rate hikes this year. Here's political reporter Pablo Viñales.
18: A fall in house prices may be news property owners dread, but something first home buyers would embrace. Real estate platform Domain has released its housing price forecast for the next financial year and estimates significant falls in Sydney and Melbourne. Nicola Powell is Domain's chief residential economist.
19: Worst case scenario for Sydney, we could see up to 7% decline in house prices. So that's $122,000 shaved from the median house price. And we've got that lower range forecast sitting at minus 8% for house prices in Melbourne, which could see $84,000 shaved from the median house price in Melbourne.
18: The Reserve Bank hiked rates at three consecutive meetings in February, March and May this year and kept rates on hold at 4.35% last week. Nicola Powell says the effects are clear to see.
19: That is having a marked impact on how much people are willing to pay for a home. And then when we layer that with a fragile consumer sentiment, that is really slowing down market dynamics.
18: Canberra is also forecast to see a moderate drop of about $43,000 off the median house. But price growth in other capitals like Brisbane, Adelaide and Perth is expected to continue. Housing policy was front and centre in Parliament yesterday after the Housing Minister, Claire O'Neill, said this on Radio National Breakfast.
20: The housing market's cyclical in Australia, a very uncontroversial comment. We see periods of very significant house price growth and then we see the market make a correction, and that's what we're seeing at the moment.
21: So we're in a market correction now?
20: That's correct.
18: Treasurer Jim Chalmers later clarifying.
22: Well, I think the Housing Minister was using a general description rather than a technical definition.
18: A market correction is considered a drop of 10%, which economists say is unlikely. Further complicating the situation, a rise in underlying inflation. While headline inflation eased to 4% in the 12 months to May, down from 4.2% in April, underlying inflation, which is the RBA's preferred measure, rose to 3.6% in May from 3.4%. Pradeep Philip is from Deloitte Access Economics.
23: While our economy is softening, we've still got elevated inflation. And that is the conundrum that the Reserve Bank of Australia will have to deal with.
18: Ahead of another rate decision in August, he says the Reserve Bank will also have to consider volatility globally, namely the war in the Middle East.
8: And that's all from Early AM this morning.
24: Tammy Shipley believed someone was out to hurt her. She's put under 24-hour surveillance and then something strange happens.
25: Ambulance emergency.
24: Tammy's story. 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
28: Just
1: just phoned in to let you know I am the human Garfield of lasagna.
2: In what way?
1: I will demolish it.
2: Oh, really?
1: I absolutely love lasagna.
2: Is it your ultimate comfort food, lasagna?
1: Oh, yes. Oh, yes.
2: Oh, you sound aroused just even talking about yeah. lasagna.
1: I'm salivating here, even talking about it.
5: Breakfast. Breakfast.
6: Very good morning. Well, I'm not telling you anything if I'm telling you it's cold out there again this morning. 5 degrees on the way to 17. Pretty well cold in lots of places. Now, in the next half hour, we're going to take you to where the first case of bird flu here in South Australia has emerged. Mm. It was detected in recent days, confirmed yesterday, and we'll be making sure that we find out a little bit more about that during the course of the morning. And a popular campground. We're not far away from school holidays, so you may be thinking about heading out camping. I'm not sure if that's what I'd be wanting to do on a 5 degree morning, but hey, if that floats your boat, go for it. But a popular campground is going to be closed.
2: And just before we move on to play Where's Bobby, we were talking about country music in the 5:30
6: we
2: club.
6: We were.
2: And we got to some very funny country music titles. Jack has said, you can have my girl, but don't touch my hat, which I love. But my favourite one is get your biscuits in the oven and your buns in bed. It's a country music song. No, it's not bad.
6: Not that it's working towards any kind of stereotypes whatsoever. And we were talking, you were always confirmed, having said that, on the flip side, we've got all these country artists that we usually only know, well, some of you may know them for other reasons, but we often only know because of their more famous spouse.
2: Yes.
6: We mentioned that Renee Zellweger was...
2: And Kenneth Chesney.
6: Yeah, he was the sexy tractor one.
2: Yeah.
6: And then there was...
2: Who was
6: Keith
2: it?
6: Urban and Nicole Kidman.
2: Yes.
6: But then someone's raised the prospect of... Lyle Lovett, who was briefly married to Julia Roberts.
2: Country guys get the massive
6: they get the girls,
2: celebs, don't they?
6: Don't yeah. they? All right. Now, where's Bobby? She is out and about on this very cold morning. We don't know where. You are about to find out the first clues to guess where she is. Bobby McCumber, good morning.
7: Good morning, Sonia and Jules. I hope you're nice and comfy in that studio there. It is 5.7 degrees where I'm standing on a footpath right now. And your first clue is this. This suburb shares its postcode with four other suburbs.
2: Right.
6: Okay.
2: Wow, okay.
6: Well, that's a lot of suburbs, isn't
2: yeah.
6: it?
2: Yeah. Okay.
6: Four others, so five in total.
2: So it's...
7: That's correct.
2: Okay, right, okay. Yes.
7: And now this is a cryptic one. This place is where a gloomy canine hangs masterpieces and serves ramen.
6: I don't even understand all the words that you just put together there, Bobby.
7: I can say that again. It is, it's a venue. I'm looking at the venue as we speak, which is not open at the moment.
6: Yeah.
7: But yeah, this place is where a gloomy canine hangs masterpieces and serves ramen.
2: Okay. That's noodles, gloomy canine.
6: Gloomy dog.
2: That's like a, I don't know.
6: Hanging art or something.
2: Gloomy retriever. I don't know. Well, that's a hard one, Bobby.
6: It's a hangdog look
2: yeah.
6: as they give you your sustenance.
2: Yeah. Hangs masterpieces, Picasso.
6: No idea, Bobby.
2: Okay. That is a great.
6: I reckon Bobby is just making these more and more obscure.
2: No, but I love it. I just love the phrases of it.
6: Can anybody guess from those clues? Those two clues. Five suburbs have the same postcode.
2: Yeah.
6: Including this one and then that one that I can't even repeat. Yeah.
2: And there's lots of birds in the background, Bobby, as well. It sounds very...
7: Yeah, there are.
2: Yeah.
7: I actually had to move away. I was standing underneath a couple of trees just to get closer to that venue to see it, but I had to move away because it was extremely loud. But yes, it's
6: are they noisy miners?
7: They are. I'm not sure if they're noisy miners, but they're certainly noisy.
6: Okay. Bobby McCumber, yeah. In the current scheme of things, just don't touch them, will you?
7: Mm. I'm not going anywhere. No. Thank you.
6: Okay. Obviously, Bobby McCumber is out and about guessing. We want you to guess the suburb in which she is. Where is Bobby is the question we're asking. Do those clues help you at all? If not, there'll be more after 6:30. If they do, send us a text 0467 922 891 or give us a ring 1300 222 891. We'll take a look at the papers next.
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2: Now, the big one of the big stories, and it's really in the Nine newspapers, obviously, because this story is connected to Channel 9, is about Karl Stefanovic, of course, one of the biggest stars at Channel 9, reportedly on over $2 million a year, Today host. Now, you know, this has been everywhere, this story. So he started his podcast, The Karl Stefanovic Show, which was an interview show, but it is fair to say it has veered towards right-wing guests.
6: Far right wing,
2: yeah. Mm. And that theme has certainly been continued in the UK. He's interviewed Tommy Robinson. Now, not his real name, but Tommy Robinson, I think he was an ex-prison warden or maybe aircraft mechanic. He was, and he's become a right-wing figure over there. So think anti-immigration, anti-Muslim immigration especially. He's been done for assault and passport fraud and mortgage fraud. So he's spent time in prison as well. So Karl Stefanovic has interviewed him. It's been kind of an amicable interview. There was, of course, a promotion for the podcast of him walking down the street. You know, I think arms around him, and it was Keir Starmer is a anchor, kind of, he completed that phrase. So what's happened is Channel 9 have had a meeting overnight, and it's rumoured strongly that they're going to cease their association with Karl Stefanovic, which means the Today Show will have to find a new host, and Sarah Arbo is going on maternity leave.
6: Yeah.
2: Have to find two new hosts.
6: Yeah. So this all started about 24 hours ago, didn't it?
2: Yeah.
6: Because that interview was uploaded to YouTube as part of his podcast show, and then it was removed from YouTube about 24 hours ago. It's still not quite clear whether he was directed to remove it, whether he chose to remove it, what the circumstances of it, but whatever, it was taken off, and then this is followed.
2: And it still is on YouTube because Pauline Hanson posted it. And he praises Pauline Hanson in the video. And Karl Stefanovic says, you know, I admire your tenacity and courage and things. And I think one of the problems that many people have with the interview is he doesn't challenge him on certain things. Like, it's not an accountability interview. It's more like, let's talk about your life and your challenges and, you know, and you're doing really not remarkable things, but courageous things, which I think a lot of people would have a problem with. But you know, the other theory is that Karl Stefanovic wanted to leave Nine anyway to get paid out. I don't know this. This is a theory that has been in several articles, and he wants to pursue this career as a podcaster, and obviously a podcaster who is more sympathetic to right-wing views than other political opinions.
6: He's been touted as the Australian Joe Rogan, hasn't he?
2: Even Joe Rogan doesn't. Or maybe he does. I don't know a lot about him, but Joe Rogan is, I don't, I mean, he's associated with that sort of politics, but think
6: he's a bit broader.
2: Broader than that, yeah. So anyway, that's it's quite surprising. It's happened so quickly.
6: Now, this is a story that's being reported, and it's horrible on so many levels. But the Tizer has reported the findings of the coroner about the tragic murder of that beautiful baby Kobe by her father, and declared that it was a death that was preventable after several government departments made significant errors. Now, this, of course, happened back in 2021. If I take you back to that day, it was April 21st. And many of us, I think, were absolutely horrified and shocked when he apparently walked to the dam after earlier getting custody of his child. He'd been in prison. Climbed over the safety rail with the baby attached to his chest and jumped from the Whispering Wall. This was back in 2021. The coroner says this was a difficult, harrowing examination in detail of a mother and child being subjected to domestic violence and coercion by a manipulative, self-absorbed and dangerous man that resulted in Kobe's murder. Now, this was based on a lot of his behaviour, but particularly in prison, he had made repeated phone calls. And when I say repeated, we're talking hundreds of phone calls.
2: 149 it was.
6: From the prison service haranguing this mother, the mother of his child. And Judge White has resulted, he's made several recommendations, but one of them is that the prisoner telephone service be reviewed to concentrate on methods to prevent domestic violence victims from being contacted illegally.
2: I can't believe that was allowed. I mean,
6: or monitored.
2: I think, was it, they had recordings, didn't they, of the calls? Or they were talking about how that he was quite coercive in the phone call. So if they knew what he was saying, how did they not pick up that he was calling his victim.
6: I mean, I know that, you know, through watching TV shows and that, that there is a service available, but you would think that there would have to be some controls. I'm not saying prisoners shouldn't have phone calls. They should.
2: Yeah.
6: But you would think there'd have to be some level of control over that, wouldn't you?
2: Well, you can't. You'd think there'd be, you know, laws around contacting witnesses or people involved in your case or... I mean, that was reported at the time, but I'm just amazed that that is allowed to happen.
6: Yeah. Well, part of the reason that he was released was because the mother released and withdrew charges against him. And you can't say, and I think it's being suggested that she was being manipulated and coerced through the course of these phone calls to get to that point. So, look, there is nothing nice about that story. The whole Kobe story, I think, has been a blight in South Australia, and we're all horrified by the results. So hopefully those recommendations will be taken up and make a difference.
2: Yes, very such a sad story, wasn't it? Now, we're doing in the paper, Sonia Jules for Breakfast on 891 ABC Adelaide at 26 minutes past six. AIDA. It's been cancelled for the second time.
6: Oh, my gosh. So if you've got your tickets, I hope they get a refund this time.
2: Yeah, they do. 17,000 people got a ticket to AIDA, and it's been was postponed until February 5 and 6 this year. This is after it was postponed last year, and they've basically pulled the plug. I mean, it is kind of understandable because of costs rising due to the Iran war. We know that aviation fuel has gone up. We know that shipping has been affected by that. That they just can't bring out all the cast members and all the sets out here. He said it was disappointing. A spokesperson for the state government said it's disappointing, but we can understand the organisers' decision. It can be confirmed that no payments have been made to the organisers, and the organisers have said they spent a fair bit of money themselves, you know, doing some logistics to get the production here. I think they've got a good get-out-of-jail-free card here, don't they? I mean, I don't think you could say in this, because of what's happened in the world this year, that that's a surprising development, is it?
6: Well, sadly, because it was being touted as something amazing to happen at Adelaide Oval, and so many people were keen to see it, weren't they?
2: We'll speak to the organisers just before 8 as well to get some more detail on that story.
6: Yeah. Now, you've been hearing this in ABC News, but last night the chief of ASIO was also making his own address, and he's kind of made this a thing during his tenure as making an annual sort of terror threat risks sort of speech once a year. Last night, he addressed people and said he is gravely concerned about the temperature and trajectory of terrorism threats following the Bondi Beach massacre. He's warned that an Iran-aligned group waging terror in Europe could also coordinate assassinations, arson and vandalism in Australia. I mean, we've seen a little bit of that, haven't we, in terms of the attacks on the Jewish community here in Australia. It's his threat assessment speech for this year. He said that the terror threat level of probable does not tell the full story. And he's revealed that nation-state hackers had also mapped the network of a critical infrastructure provider so that they could cripple at the time of their choosing. Now, he hasn't named that, but we do know in the past that the state actor that has been referred to has been China. So whether that's the case, very significant threat levels there.
2: And AI platforms are greatly increasing the risk to infrastructure around the world to hack into it.
6: Yeah. Well, that's a little bit about what's in the papers. Obviously, plenty more. And we'll, of course, be covering one of the main things that's in our South Australian and national papers is about the detection, the confirmed case here in South Australia of bird flu. And we'll make sure you're right across that as the morning progresses, including later this morning talking with the Premier about what's going on in terms of dealing with that. After 6:30, more clues from Bobby. Where is she? Do you know? 1300 222 891.
26: When you want to understand what's happening in your community.
0: So the cost of time, especially when you're building anything, is significant.
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0: ABC News with Matt Coleman. The state's primary industries minister says it was always a matter of time for the H5 bird flu to be detected. A migratory bird found on Fluria Peninsula has tested positive. It's SA's first detection of the H5 bird flu strain. Minister Claire Scriven says a lot of work has been done over recent years to prepare for H5.
1: We've been investing now for some time in equipment for new mobile diagnostic labs. They can be deployed really quickly to affected properties or farms if it does become established. Decontamination units. There's been over 240 staff trained in how to deal with something like the H5 strain.
0: The Environment Minister Emily Burke says a post was published on social media about the birds.
2: And that actually was then proactively found by government employees who had been trained and saw this on social media, and then went and took steps to get testing from the birds that were posted on social media.
0: A South Australian egg producer says that she remains vigilant. Katrina Byrne from Feather and Peck Eggs at Wollunga, south of Adelaide, says that bird flu is always a threat for poultry producers.
3: We just always have precautions around not running our birds near open water, where migratory birds might come in contact with them or be attracted to them. So when avian flu strikes, and it is absolutely devastating for our wildlife and for poultry farmers, your vigilance, I think, you step it up.
0: Domestic violence reform advocate Stella Magna Salas is fighting to have her former husband, an ex-police officer, serve his full prison sentence. Matthew Alan Thompson was jailed for 2 years and 3 months last year, but his 12-month non-parole period has now passed and he has applied to be released. For 5 years, Ms. Magna Salas was repeatedly assaulted by her then-detective husband and says she fears for her and her daughter's safety. Ms. Magna Salas says the justice system is still letting too many women down and needs urgent reform.
4: And that's why I believe that there's not enough trauma-informed practices out there, especially with frontliners, to really truly understand what coercive control is and also to pick up perpetrators' characteristics.
0: ASIO's Director General Mike Burgess has defended the spy agency's allocation of resources to counter terrorism in the years before last December's Bondi terror attack. ASIO's resourcing has become a focus of a royal commission which is looking at how it spread resources across counter terrorism and foreign espionage. Mr. Burgess used his annual threat assessment speech last night to warn that Australia faces a growing number of more complex security threats. He says the agency responds to threats as they emerge and did so in the years before the Bondi attack.
5: We increased CT resourcing when we raised the threat level in 24, and it continued to grow in the months before Bondi. Resourcing followed the threat.
0: The June temperature record has been broken in the UK, exceeding 35 degrees. Europe correspondent Mazoe Ford has more.
6: As the temperatures rose across the UK, the Met Office Weather Service issued only the second red warning for extreme heat in history. As predicted, the country recorded its hottest June day ever, hitting 36.1 degrees in Hampshire in the south. More than 1,000 schools in England and Wales stayed shut or closed early. Transport networks have also been affected, with rail operators cancelling services or slowing them down. Several countries in Western Europe are also in the grip of a heatwave. Temperature records have broken in France, where at least 48 people have died in the water over the past week trying to escape the heat.
0: Lebanese and Israeli officials say they're discussing a US-backed proposal to release territory occupied by Israel back to Lebanon. Jono Wakely has the details.
7: The proposed pilot project would see security zones where Israeli troops have been operating handed over to the Lebanese military. Israeli forces have seized a swathe of southern Lebanon during the war that was reignited when Hezbollah opened fire at Israel in support of Tehran days after the US and Israel launched strikes on Iran. A ceasefire is largely held this week, but Israeli forces are still deployed deep inside southern Lebanon. In recent hours, Lebanese authorities have said an Israeli strike on a car in southern Lebanon killed at least two people, while Israel says it struck two Hezbollah fighters in a separate incident.
0: South Australia's weather: Renmark partly cloudy, 17, Mount Gambier morning fog, a possible shower 15, Port Lincoln mostly sunny 16, Port Pirie partly cloudy 18, Adelaide partly cloudy, a top of 17 degrees, currently 6 degrees. Tomorrow partly cloudy 16, Saturday partly cloudy 16. ABC News.
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12: Good morning. Well, yesterday we were talking about the possibility of a positive bird flu case from a bird, sick bird, dead birds on the West Coast. And then by yesterday afternoon, we had a confirmed case here on our Fleurieu Peninsula, much closer. We'll head down to around Port Elliot where those birds were found and speak with Caroline Horn, who's on the scene down there this half hour.

0: And we're doing Where's Bobby? Now, the clues so far. The clues so far have been difficult. She's, you know, raised the stakes. So the suburb shares its postcard with four other suburbs. So obviously it's not the CBD. It's not a big suburb. It's got to be in a cluster, doesn't it?
1: It does.
0: Other smaller suburbs. And the cryptic clue, well, sorry. This place is where a gloomy canine hangs masterpieces and serves ramen.
1: Now,
0: that's just
1: that
0: like,
1: helps me in no way whatsoever.
0: That's just like Bobby took LSD and wrote that down or something, isn't it? I mean, that's just such a such a weird clue, Bobby.
1: We've got a few people though who want to guess this, Bobby. So let's whiz through them. Eric's in Hazelwood Park. Hello, Eric.
2: Hello.
1: These two clues give me nothing. I'm completely crickets here. So where do you think she is?
2: Hazelwood Park.
0: And why, Eric?
2: Well, it does share the postcode with a few other suburbs, but also there's a Japanese cafe called Black Dog Gallery.
0: Oh, that's a great one. That is, wow, I reckon you've got it. Bobby McCumber, has Eric got it?
3: I'm sorry, Eric, but you don't have it.
0: How can he not get it?
1: I can't believe with him being so specific that he's not right.
0: Eric, I can't believe you haven't got that. Black Dog Gallery is perfect. Oh, Eric.
2: Damn.
0: I thought you had it.
1: Good on you, Eric. Now, Glenn. Now, he's very invested into this because you're on a journey at the moment. Where are you?
4: Let me look. Where am I? Still black out here.
1: Okay. But you're travelling.
4: Yeah. I'm on my hands free. My Starlink's not kicking in, so I'm just chasing phone reception.
1: Okay.
4: I'm about 20 km from the Western Australian border.
0: Oh, good on you, Glenn. Well, thank you for tuning in. We appreciate it.
1: Now, you've been watching your phone, wanting to get coverage because you are so confident in your guest today.
4: Yeah.
1: Where do you think Bobby is then?
4: Craig Moore, Blakeview, Smithfield Plains and Andrews Farm, all share 5114.
0: Okay. Well, let's go back to Bobby, Glenn.
1: Is it any one of those suburbs?
3: I've never had that. Pick your own adventure, five suburbs. Unfortunately, not.
0: Oh, none of them.
1: Glenn. It's none of them.
0: Glenn, I thought you were right too. This is really hard.
1: I feel like we need to give you something just for being that invested that you've stayed on the line as you're travelling like that. Safe travels, Glenn, but thanks for trying. Now, David is in Ross Trevor. How many people are guessing with those random clues? David, good morning.
5: Oh, good morning. Now, I think that she's on St. Bernard's Road and there's a restaurant called the Oriental Pearl on the corner of McGill Road.
0: So what's the suburb?
5: McGill.
0: McGill, okay. Bobby, are you in McGill?
3: I used to live in McGill, but no, I'm not there. Oh,
0: come on, these are such good guesses.
1: David, you're going to have to wait for her to say, I used to live in this suburb.
0: Yeah.
5: Well done, okay, David. Thank you very much.
1: Oh, good on you, David. All right, Bobby. Well, thankfully, this is stumping a lot of people because I have no idea. Can you add to your clues to help us out, please?
3: I can, and I'll quickly say 77-year-old Nonna, who's a 5:30 clubber, she actually knows where I am because she come up and said g'day to me. She listens every morning. And she walks in this suburb every morning, but that probably doesn't help anyone.
1: Unless you know Nonna.
3: Unless you know Nonna. This suburb is linked to Ostrom. So Ostrom is a periodic state of sexual excitement in female mammals, commonly known as in heat.
1: Oh,
0: Wow. So there's a lot of in heat mammals in this suburb.
1: Is that a reference to Nonna?
3: No, this is completely separate from Nonna.
0: Ostrom.
1: Oh, my God, that is the most bizarre clue you've ever given for Where's Bobby. This suburb is linked to Ostrom, and what is it exactly again?
3: So Ostrom is a periodic state of sexual excitement in female mammals, commonly known as in heat.
1: Oh, when they're in heat, okay. Yeah. So there are animals, some kind of animal in this suburb. Well, is what I'm taking from that.
0: Mammals, she said.
1: Mammals.
0: Mammals, which is a wide
1: term. Could be just dogs.
0: Yeah, I mean, I don't know. Cats, obviously. Guinea pigs. They're always in heat.
1: Do cats get in heat?
0: Yeah, cats are in heat.
1: Okay.
0: I think so.
1: Anyway.

0: All right, and what's the next bit? What's the next clue?
1: Okay, a park in this suburb hosted Holi in the Park in February this year, one of India's most significant festivals.
2: Oh, okay. God, these clues are so broad. They're just going from one subject to another. How did we go from In Heat to Holi in the Park? Wow.
1: That was a good little segue. Oh,
0: okay, now hopefully those clues will be helping you out. What suburb has a lot of In Heat animals?
2: Well, it's linked to animals in heat.
0: On heat animals. Is it on heat or on heat?
2: I think it's on heat.
0: They're on heat.
1: Oh.
2: Someone will let us know.
0: They're on something and we all want it.
2: I think Bobby's on something with these clues.
0: All right, Bobby. Look, thank you so much for that. Is that helping you out in terms of where you think she is? We just want the suburb. They are the most random set of clues. I hope that you can figure it out. All right, it's 19 minutes to 7 here on 891 ABC Adelaide. We'll get the final clues from Bobby before 7 and obviously reveal which suburb she's in. Hopefully you'll be one of those to guess it. But next, we're going to take you to the scene where our first confirmed case of bird flu has been detected.
3: Nikolai Bailhart's with Drive.
4: Plane crash at Parafield Airport. What can you tell us about the nose landing gear?
5: A failure of this component has the potential to interfere with the rudder controls.
3: 891 ABC Adelaide.
0: Well, yesterday we were talking about the possibility of a confirmed case of bird flu, but we weren't expecting it to be on the Fleurieu Peninsula. We were expecting it to be perhaps from the West Coast. That seemed to be the indications. Caroline Horn is an ABC reporter based on the Fleurieu, and it was a call to action yesterday, Caroline.
6: Oh, it absolutely was, yeah, when the news came through that the first case had been found and in a bird that had been found at, you know, Knights Beach down here at Port Elliot. It's like, wow, this is very close to home.
0: Now, explain where Knights Beach is on the south coast there.
6: So it's actually in Port Elliot. So if you think of the main street of Port Elliot, the Strand, you know, it's got a lot of the shops and the restaurants. If you walked right up the top to where there's sort of the rocks there and overlooking the sea, on the left-hand side, you've got Horseshoe Bay, which a lot of people are very familiar with. But if you go the other way, you walk around a little bay called Green Bay, and then you come to Knights Beach, which is just that long expanse, which then becomes Boomer Beach and goes around, you know, towards Victor.
2: And there must be a lot of birds there normally, Caroline, I'm guessing then.
6: But you do see, yeah, birds there, obviously, you know, cormorants and everything else, you know, sort of birds that you would expect to see, yeah, down at the beach.
0: Now, is it a place where migratory birds come? Because that's what these generally are.
6: Yeah, so this bird was actually found back on, I think it's June 14, and it was initially found by surfers, I believe, who were here. There was a carnival or, you know, a competition at the time, and they noticed it was acting quite oddly. And so they took it out of the water and put it up and, you know, called volunteers to come and get it. And actually, I think Rory spoke to the Wildlife Welfare Organisation in Goolwa earlier this week because they had an unusual number of these giant petrels in care. So while they do turn up, it's not something that you see every day.
2: Mm. Yeah, and it's, I mean, like Sonia said, we did not expect this, you know, coming so close to Adelaide, because we thought it was going to be way out on the West Coast. So, I mean, we've just learned that they've been testing birds from all over, Caroline, and they do it quite regularly.
6: Oh, yeah. I mean, they have been preparing for this for years. I think, I don't even know, it was 2 or 3 years ago, I went out to the Coorong because there was a case of, or there was avian cholera out there. And, of course, that was a bit of a, you know, is this bird flu kind of moment, but it turned out not to be. But, yeah, there's been, you know, sort of alert and people just keeping an eye out for the dead birds, you know, for quite some time. Mm. But in terms of it being spotted here, it's perhaps not so unexpected because this is the most populated part of the coast apart from Adelaide, and there's a lot of beach walkers, a lot of animal, you know, wildlife sort of lovers. So maybe it wasn't that sort of unusual that it was here.
0: So, Caroline, what can you tell us about this particular bird? Because as it turns out, it is a bird that went into testing, it seems, well before even those ones we were talking about yesterday on the West Coast.
6: Well, it was in care, and I believe it was actually doing okay and doing well, which is perhaps not as you would expect. But I believe you're going to be talking to the Goolwa Wildlife Welfare Organisation after the news about how it went. But yeah, I think it was in their care for quite a few days before being tested and then those positive results coming back.
0: And how had it come into the care? Was it a resident who'd brought the bird in? Was it one of their wildlife carers?
6: No, it was the surfers who had spotted it at Knights Beach. It was sort of bobbing in the water, apparently, and being a bit, just not acting like you would expect. And so, yeah, they'd removed it from the water and called the volunteers, who are, they do a fantastic job down here, I have to say. They are so active, just, yeah, and respond to call-outs at all times, day and night.
0: You've spoken to them?
6: Yeah, so last night I went and talked to Justin outside of the Goolwa depot there, because it's now in lockdown, obviously. So he, I believe he's the only member of staff going in and out, because obviously you don't want any sort of contamination. They've still got birds that are in care there. Mm.
0: Well, we're going to speak with Justin after the 7am news, and we can get a bit more specific about how that bird came to be in the case, and what has been the ramifications for those wildlife workers who are working with him. Caroline, thank you for that. Caroline Horn, ABC reporter based on the Fleurieu, the site of our first confirmed detection of bird flu in South Australia.
2: All right, let's get Bobby's final clues and see if anyone can guess the suburb she's in. So I'll run through them quickly. It shares its postcode with four other suburbs. It's a place where a gloomy canine hangs masterpieces and serves ramen. The suburb is linked to Ostrom, which is a situation where mammals are on heat. And the suburb hosted Holi in the Park in February. That's one of India's most significant festivals. All right, Bobby, give us a couple of clues and hopefully you'll enlighten people.
1: Okay, hopefully this helps a little bit. This outdoor swimming pool closed twice last summer for repair works.
2: Oh, I think I've got it. Yeah, I know it now. Okay, Bobby, give us one more clue.
1: The median sale price in this suburb is $2.3 million.
2: That's every suburb now, practically, isn't it?
1: It is. Yeah, you're not wrong.
2: $2.3 million.
0: And we know it's a suburb where there are lots of birds, because we can hear them in the background.
2: Yeah.
0: All right, where is Bobby? If you think you know the answer, give us a ring, 1300 222 891. You can also text through 0467 922 891. Now, a big thank you to Jane in Stepney. Now, she sent us a text earlier, and you can do just as she has done. She's actually requesting a song today, because she has informed us that today is World or Global Beatles Day.
2: Like they need more publicity? No, no, I do like the Beatles. I'm being snarky. I'm sorry, Jane.
0: No. So she's requested the song, she says, at a time of upheaval, one of the Beatles songs can bring us all together. So this is what she's requested. All You Need Is Love.

0: That's a bit of the Beatles on your Thursday morning on World Beatles Day. Apparently set up to appreciate the work of the Beatles. As you say, we don't do enough of that.
1: All you need is love. I mean, that's a big statement, though. You need the ability to repay your mortgage and, you know, you need a job. And all you need is love.
0: Mood killer jewels.
1: I mean, you need other things.
0: Can't we just go with the sentiment, with the vibe?
1: A comfortable pair of shoes you also need as well.
0: Well,
1: I think
0: Jules is here to bring you back to reality just in case. There you go. Now, in terms of reality, we need to know where Bobby is. Many of you have been questioning. I've got to say, as I look back, I think, because I'm pretty sure I know the answer now, and many of you were able to guess it pretty early on. Bobby McCumber, good morning.
2: Morning.
0: Okay, now I'm just looking back. I'm going to make a guess here on behalf of Angela, Deb, Madison and various others.
1: Before we do that, let's go through the suburbs. Okay, the clues. Shares a postcode with four other suburbs. The gloomy canine hangs masterpieces and serves ramen. That is the cryptic clue. Linked to Ostrom, which is animals, mammals and heat. Holly on the Park was held there in February last year. The outdoor swimming pool closed last summer twice for repairs. And the median sale price for houses, $2.3 million.
0: Yeah, okay. Now, I've got to say, lots of people were thinking you were in places like McLaren Vale, Morphett Vale. Kaz thought Seaview Downs near an Indian cafe there. Marion, Hawthorne Dean, Carolda Park. I'm guessing, Bobby, none of those are correct.
2: That is correct. They're not correct.
0: That is correct. They're not correct. All right. Well, on behalf of Angela, Deb, Madison and a few others who early on, are you in Tuzmore?
2: I am in Tuzmore at the moment. Yes, congratulations. Well done.
0: Even one of these texts says, the Black Dog Gallery serves Japanese food. It is on Green Hill Road. Drive past it every day on their way to work. Our caller earlier got the cafe right, just not the suburb.
2: That's correct.
1: Other people are asking why the canine is gloomy when it's obviously in heat, Bobby, as well.
2: Did you understand that?
0: Unrequited that Ostrom, love, I'm guessing.
1: Yeah. Yes. So what's the Tuzmore link to Ostrom?
2: Yeah, so Ostrom is spelt O-E-S-T-R-U-M, and that is an anagram of Tuzmore.
1: Oh, wow. That is such a good clue. That is a brilliant clue.
0: Do you know that's not what I got from that? I thought Ostrom was the ducks at the pool into the Tuzmore Park there.
1: What are the ducks doing?
0: I don't know if they go on heat, but I just went, it's where animals go. Okay.
1: Well,
0: and I'm assuming it's the Tuzmore pool that was the one that was closed for repairs.
2: Yeah, that's right.
1: All right. And no surprise that the median house price is $2.3 million. It's a very nice suburb, Tuzmore. So
0: I lived there for 7 years. I did not own the house I was living in. I was renting.
1: And we can hear the birds there as well. And they sound healthy for now. Let's hope it continues that way, Bobby. Thank you for your company.
0: Another Where's Bobby. And that was a good one. As I said, we were all being strung out, but there were a few people who knew it straight away. I guess if you know, you know. Well, you're going to know the weather next when we check in with Daniel Sherwin-Simpson.
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0: Senior forecaster Daniel Sherwin-Simpson, good morning to you. Well, I don't think anyone is completely surprised that it's been a cold morning today. They just have to wake up.
4: Yeah, I think wake up and deal with it is really all you can do. Coldest place sort of around the city that I can see, Parafield, 1.9 degrees. Adelaide Airport got to 2.3, and in the city, only down to 5.5. So not as cold in the city as we often see. But not a particularly pleasant morning, especially if you're getting up early like myself, unfortunately. But as we move into today, sort of mild temperatures, we're really going to struggle to push into sort of the high teens. We're only on for 17 today. Friday, we're looking at 16, same as Saturday. And then Sunday, 17. One thing that could be on the cards for tomorrow is a little bit of fog out around the northern suburbs and also possibly some cloud on the lofty ranges, which might make the commute down into the city tomorrow morning a little bit murky and foggy as you head down tomorrow.
0: Now, we did have a report of fog earlier today from one of our callers. Is that widespread or was that pretty isolated?
4: Look, in the city at least, it would be pretty isolated.

0: pretty isolated. Often if you're in more sort of like a green grassy area, you have a better chance of fog, as you'll see the humidities be a little bit warmer. So I think it's not out of the question you could have seen a little bit of patch of fog around the metro. If you look over the back of the lofty ranges, that's probably where you're more likely to see a couple of spots as you sort of work through the upslope up from Murray Bridge towards the peak of the lofties. But not hugely foggy around the city. Other places down in the south, you certainly saw it down towards Mount Gambier and places like that.
1: Now, Daniel, the it's seeming fairly stable and fairly mild over the next couple of days. Do we have rain in sight?
0: Yeah, look, for the city, we're not looking at a whole bunch, at least for the rest of this week. As we move into the later parts of Sunday, we might be able to pick up a very light sprinkle ahead of a front that's going to roll through on Monday. This front that comes through will be probably less significant than the last front we saw. It's just going to be those sort of hit or miss showers, not expecting any significant totals with it. That's mainly going to roll through into Monday and linger a little bit on the Tuesday as well. But as I said, not looking at any big totals. If you look on the Adelaide forecast, you'll see Wednesday we do have the 1 to 10 millimetres. We've still got a bit of uncertainty. That's going to be another front. One of our models is sort of going for it slipping a bit south. Another one's going for it bringing down a bit of tropical moisture. So that one's still going to be a bit of wait and see. But yeah, if you're looking for some rainfall, a couple of spots next week, but no massive downpours or anything like that.
1: All right, Daniel, thank you for that. Daniel Sherwin-Simpson, Senior Forecaster at the Weather Bureau today. Now, at 7:10, we're going to continue looking at this confirmed bird flu case. I mean, awful news, obviously, for the implications for wildlife, but this is also going to impact you and perhaps the way we get eggs and the way it's going to impact producers who are living in the area. You're going to hear from one producer who is down at Wollunga, who's having to deal with the realities of what that's going to mean.
2: That's right. And also, Bruce McAvaney will join us after 7. He has had a Logie Award named after him. But I think the strangest thing is that he is up for his own award. So he is one of the nominees for his own award.
1: Okay. So, I knew the award was named after him. I didn't realise he was actually one of the nominees as well.
2: So he could literally, someone else in his category could win his own award other than him.
1: So he's going to, if he won it, hypothetically, he could then go up and say, Bruce McAvaney, thank you, Bruce McAvaney.
2: Yeah, thank you.
1: Thank you, Bruce McAvaney.
2: Thank you
1: for my own award.
2: So if he wins it, does it seem rigged? Or if he doesn't win it, does it seem mean?
1: That feels like something the Cuban president
2: would. I mean, he deserves
1: place or something.
2: He definitely deserves the award named after him, but it's a kind of a plot twist, isn't it, that he's nominated for it.
1: We're also going to check in with police, because if you're in the western suburbs, you might be aware that there was a high-speed chase which started in Henley Beach last night, and it reached speeds of up to 100 k's an hour, we're being told, and that's being alleged. We'll get some more details on that when we cross to police headquarters. As always, make sure you're part of it. If you've got questions, if you've got something to say, 1300 222 891 is the phone number. It's Sonia and Jules with you here on 891 ABC Adelaide.
3: If it's being talked about in your community,
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0: Authorities dealing with SA's first case of H5 bird flu, a domestic violence survivor fighting to have her former police detective husband kept behind bars, and the ASIO head suggests Australia's terror threat levels may need an overhaul. Good morning, Matt Coleman in Adelaide with ABC News. The state's primary industries minister says the government won't be surprised if further cases of the H5 bird flu are detected in SA. A migratory bird found at Knights Beach on Fluria Peninsula has tested positive. It's the first time the strain has been detected in the state. Minister Claire Scriven says although one bird in SA has been confirmed, H5 bird flu is not established in SA.
1: It's not in the poultry industry, for example. So it still is that single case, which is good to know. But of course, we won't be surprised if we do find further cases going forward.
0: The Environment Minister, Emily Burke, says bird flu surveillance will increase. Ms. Burke says about 240 staff have been trained to be on the ground and looking for cases.
2: Surveillance will be

0: moment, you're going to hear from volunteers who've been looking after that sick bird, who've been tending to it, who have been asked to go on antivirals. So
1: yeah.
0: What's the impact to people? And I guess even more broadly, perhaps more likely that you're going to have issues around your eggs and chicken meat and that sort of thing as a result of this.
1: Bruce McAvaney will also join us. He's in the odd position of having an award named after him at the Logies, most popular sports presenter, which I think we'd all agree that is absolutely, that has hit the mark. But he's also been nominated for his own award. But we should ask him about the showdown, of course, the Socceroos as well. There's been a call for everyone to have the day off. I heartily agree. Wholeheartedly agree with that.
0: Do you think, though, that we could wait until the Socceroos are a little bit more further progressed? If we have a day off before they even get out of the first round.
1: Yeah, and they're going to play another game almost certainly. So maybe you're right. Maybe we can have 2 days off. And also, speaking of sport, Glenunga Netball Club is considering banning spectators. This story, we cannot highlight enough how badly behaved some, especially parents, are watching kids' sports.
0: Horrendous is the word that they have been using.
1: It is not a time for you to kind of let loose.
0: Well, you may be in the minority there because apparently it's a big problem at this particular sports club, and we'll be dealing with that before 8 o'clock as well. All right, Sonia and Jules with you here on 891 ABC Adelaide.
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0: Well, yesterday the news came through that the first confirmed case of the H5N1 bird virus has been detected in South Australia. That probably was expected because we were waiting on the results from the West Coast, but it turns out it relates to a sick bird on the Fleurieu Peninsula. That bird was being tended by Justin Biddle from the Wildlife Welfare Organisation. Good morning, Justin.
3: Good morning. Thanks for having me on.
0: Now, since this announcement, has it been a bit of a whirlwind for you?
3: Yes. We've just been weathering the storm, so to speak. It's been a little bit crazy the last sort of 24 hours.
1: So, Justin, just talk us through when the birds were given to you and the condition that they were in.
3: So the bird in question was actually rescued on the 14th of June by some paddleboarders at a paddleboard competition in Port Elliot. They sort of swam the bird into shore where they called us, and we sort of went around and collected it. Remember that the 14th was actually prior to when we heard Western Australia's confirmed cases. The bird was sort of, you know, looking pretty debilitated and, weak, which is, you know, usually quite reasonable for giant petrels this time of year on the shore. We collected it, and then, the bird's been in care for a week or so. It's actually been improving, going up in weight, eating, doing all the right things we want to see. It was walking around. So it actually wasn't showing many symptoms, but once the news came out of WA's birds, we thought, you know, better get these ones tested just to tick the boxes. And, it just happened to have avian influenza.
0: Now, I understand, and this was something that I was quite surprised about, that quite extensive bird testing has been underway for some time. Have you been involved with that?
3: Yeah, so our facility, obviously gets lots of seabirds and stuff like that. So we have been briefed about avian influenza. We've been, looking for birds with symptoms, reporting any that sort of do hit that mark and look like they've got sort of those symptoms. So, we've been testing them. We haven't actually personally been doing lots of the testing, unlike these two. So we'll be calling the disease hotline and we'll attend the site if they need to for certain birds. This is the first one that's kind of really hit home for us, yeah.
1: And have you been handling the bird, and have you been asked to take any medication or something yourself, Justin?
3: We have been handling the bird up until we weren't using protective equipment until we heard the news from WA, and then we started sort of wearing protective equipment around the two petrels that we had. Yes, pretty much handling it every day, myself and the other team leaders. And then there's obviously a number of volunteers that have been accessing the room.

0: not necessarily handling the bird, that a little bit less of risk. And then, yeah, just on the advice of SA Health, we're just on prophylactic antivirals. So we're all feeling fit and healthy. No one's feeling any sort of flu-like symptoms. So fingers crossed at this stage that none of us have it either. But yeah, I think it's a pretty low risk of contracting it.
1: What have you been advised from SA Health about the risk of that?
0: Basically, just need to be taking these antivirals as a precaution. If any of us feel sick, we just need to present to an emergency department immediately for further testing. But yeah, like I said, it's very low risk, so there's not a huge concern for human transmission at this stage. But yeah, that's pretty much it.
1: Now, just going back to the timeline, the bird was found on the 14th. You've been tending it. It was improving. And so at what point did you do the testing? On what day?
0: The testing was done on the same day that the WA birds were announced that they had bird flu.
1: So was that about June 19?
0: I believe so. It was last Friday.
2: And what do you do with a bird now, Justin? Do you have to isolate the bird, euthanize the bird? What's your advice?
0: So Primary Industries took the birds on Tuesday, took both of the giant petrels, and I believe that they were euthanized and, you know, they're undergoing a post-mortem at the moment.
2: Okay. Well, that's sad, I guess, really. But, I mean, necessary to protect other wildlife, Justin.
0: Yes, yes.
1: And what about the other birds in your care?
0: Yeah, so we've got five other birds in care. The best thing about our facility, obviously, is that most of the birds are relatively isolated from one another. Whilst it's not a full-blown quarantine facility, we do have, somewhat of a practice of keeping things hygienic and clean. Obviously, people who are handling that bird were handling some of the other birds. Mm. So Primary Industries is probably going to be testing all of those birds at this stage. We're hoping that none of them come back positive, because we've also got a little penguin in care that's being tested currently. So fingers crossed that he can still be rehabilitated and released in the future.
1: Yeah. Well, look, thank you for that, because it's on the south coast there, and you think about the penguins there on Granite Island and all of the
2: Kangaroo
1: other
2: Island. Yeah.
1: Wildlife that we've got there. It's a concern for those colonies, isn't it? Thank you very much, Justin, and good luck, and hope you don't start feeling unwell. Justin Biddle there from Wildlife Welfare Organisation. Now, obviously, this is a concern for the area. I mean, there is some talk that if this is the case, that we might see quarantining and those sorts of things. Has that started to happen yet? Katrina Byrne is founder of Feather and Peck Eggs. She's an egg producer there. Katrina, good morning.
3: Good morning, Jules. Good morning, Sonia.
1: Now, what's your level of concern after that confirmed case?
3: Yeah, look, avian flu is always a concern for poultry producers. It's always around, you have to be concerned and vigilant, I think. And it's pretty close to us. We're on the Fleurieu Peninsula. We have six farms on the Fleurieu and one at Meningie that produce eggs for Feather and Peck. So, you know, you just make sure all your biosecurity protocols are in place, and restricting movements and all of those things are really important as a poultry farmer.
2: And so what precautions do you have to take, Katrina? Do you have to isolate chickens or call up when one's pecking a little bit less enthusiastically or something?
3: Well, this is it. We have pasture, so our hens are out in the open the whole time. So it's pretty hard to restrict, their movements and quarantine them. But you do, I think that there are things that you do. You restrict movement onto farms. You make sure we don't put our flocks near open water, which can attract wild birds. So you try and minimise the attraction of wild birds to your properties. We do have Maremma dogs. Because they're outside all the time, and I think their vigilance, their barking, really deters birds as well. So we've got a few things in place, but really the most important thing is vigilance, and our farmers check birds every day, and as soon as you spot an unwell bird, I mean, you're always looking for the health of the birds and anything out of the usual, then you'd quarantine that bird. And I have to say that compared to 2024 outbreak, the SA government, Australian Eggs,

0: vets and our own poultry vets, we are very well prepared for signs of avian flu, and there's a wealth of information, really easy to follow protocols. Not that you wish it on anyone, because the results are devastating when you've got to cull a whole flock. But yeah, but that I think the real answer for us is vigilance and noticing any signs of a, and they are flu-like symptoms for a bird, so they can be unsteady, they're watery eyes, not operating, and then you take action. But the steps are very clear for us, so. It's just really having your eyes open and minimizing those movements, keeping your farm as it's not quarantine as such, but it pretty much sat, all your sanitization. We go out to farms and pick up eggs, so it would mean that we don't go from farm to farm to pick up an egg. We make sure that we're back and you sanitize truck tires and all of those things. You have to be very,
1: Very vigilant around all of that.
0: Diligent, yeah,
2: Diligent,
0: diligent with what you
2: vigilant.
0: do.
2: Alert, not
0: All of
2: alarmed.
0: those things.
2: Alert, not alarmed.
0: Alert, not alarmed. And it just, it adds to all of those things you've got to do as a farmer. So it is stressful, and I think be mindful of, for all poultry farmers, it just adds a level of stress to an already fairly challenging environment, let's just say.
1: All right. Well, it sounds like we're as prepared as we can be, or
0: Absolutely.
1: The industry is. What would you have a final message quickly to people who are listening to us around egg supplies?
0: Yeah, keep buying South Australian eggs. The worst thing you can do is think an egg's not okay. The eggs on your shelves are going to be absolutely fine. You don't get avian flu from eating an egg, and it's so important to keep supporting South Australian farmers.
1: Well, Katrina, we'll keep in touch. Thank you so much for
0: Thank
1: talking with
0: you.
1: Us this morning. Katrina Byrne, founder of Feather and Peck Eggs. That's reassuring that the industry sounds like it's as prepared as it can be.
2: Yeah, they're prepared, like I say. I mean, we don't know the spread of this avian flu, and it's certainly not affecting poultry as we know, so keep buying your eggs.
1: All right, next, Bruce McAvaney. He's got a fantastic honour and a Logie Award being named after him, but could he be accepting it on his own behalf?
3: The 2026 AFL season.
4: Tonight, the Swans are eyeing off top spot on the ladder when they face Brisbane at the Gabba. 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
2: Well, look, it's both a great honour and also not a great surprise that the most popular sports presenter has been named in honour of Bruce McAvaney. What is a surprise is that he's nominated for the award alongside...
1: that's probably not a surprise either,
2: actually. No, it's
1: actually.
2: Not. But you would think, Eddie McGuire, we've got Ricky Ponting, Yelena Dokic, James Bracey, Danica Mason are all nominated for the Bruce McAvaney Award alongside our next guest, Bruce McAvaney. Welcome, Bruce. Do you find it a bit strange?
5: It is a bit awkward, Jules. How are you and Sonia? Yeah, look... I think it'll be the first and last time that I ever have a nomination for an award that's named after me. But it was a little bit of it's a long story and one that I probably tried to address, but we couldn't quite do it. So good on SBS have nominated me, and they weren't aware that the award was named after me, was going to be named after me. So, it's a bit strange.
1: It would be pretty hard for any of the others to win the Bruce McAvaney Award and beat you out for it, though, wouldn't it?
5: Well, I did say to them that Winx won her own race, so I'll be disappointed if I don't win my race that was named after her. I don't know how it's going to play out, but I feel like I'm on a bit of a lose-lose, don't you? I mean, which is ridiculous because you should go to the Logies, very happy. But and I will, I know. But if I win, then there's a sort of strange. And then if I don't win, I think, well, God, I'm not good enough to win my own award.
1: That's strange,
5: How many? Perhaps I'll name it after Eddie next year.
2: How many Logies have you won, Bruce, over the years?
5: Annie's just put her fingers up, and I'm not sure. She says I've won a couple, apparently. So I don't keep stats on myself, so I'm not sure. But
2: you're the only person that you don't keep stats on.
5: I'm one of the few, I think. But look, I've been lucky enough to have been there on the night and have received one or two things. So it's a great night. So look, it's an incredible honour, to be truthful. I'd been told about it a few months ago and sort of put it in the back of my mind, and then it jumped up this week, of course. But I feel very humble about it, to be truthful. And you do wonder whether you deserve anything like this, but... Yeah,
1: you talk about. I mean, you're talking with your normal humility. That is a criteria.

0: We've always seen with you, but you mentioned the process. Let's talk about that. Did you have to give approval to get your name on that award?
1: Yeah, I did. So Channel 7 came to me in December last year and said, look, this is what we would like to happen, and it's what they want to happen, TV Week and the Logies. Will you accept it? And I thought about it for a while, and I thought, well, of course, it's a pretty hard thing not to. But you do feel like you're taking on a responsibility and maybe a scrutiny and, have you done enough for long enough and well enough? So I thought about all those things. So I did accept it. I thought that meant that I'd been eligible to be nominated, and that pleased me greatly. And it was only really 3 days before the announcement on Monday that I found out that SBS had nominated me. And then, look, I had a long talk to SBS about that, and it was important for them. They wanted that nomination to go through because they had nominated other people that hadn't survived the test, so to speak. So that's the reason that I allowed it to go through.
2: Hey, Bruce, before you leave us, we've been talking, there's been a call for school kids to be able to watch the Socceroos Paraguay game in class. And we had so many calls of school kids who watch things like, the replay of the America's Cup, and I think Rob DiCostella running the marathon and all sorts of, the Melbourne Cup, obviously, all sorts of sporting events. I mean, do you agree that school kids should be able to watch it, or did you watch sporting events at school yourself?
1: I think it's part of the education process. You go to school to be educated, and this is an historic match for Australia. It's at a good time. I think it's absolutely perfect. Now, my complete support, and yes, I mean, my whole life, Jules, revolved around, I mean, there was less television. I was born in 1953, so it was a lot different, but there was my whole life revolved around those moments, and you remember them, as you mentioned, some of those moments a moment ago. So if Sam and Alex were young enough to still be at school, I'd be encouraging them either to stay home and watch it or to go.
0: Now, Bruce...
1: Annie's just jumped out of bed when I said, stay home and watch it. She said, you're kidding.
0: That could have been a parenting issue.
2: But I think you're right. Kids do remember watching history, and these events are history, and we shouldn't think of them as frivolous pursuits watching great sporting events.
0: Well, we would love to grab you before, because it is only 2 days out from the Showdown 60. How are you feeling on the 60th Showdown about who might take the prize?
1: Well, Sonia, one thing, there have been incredible matches. 80% of them have been memorable. Look, Adelaide should win. They're in really good form. They're probably the second or third best team in the competition right at this minute. And Port are battling. They've had a lot of narrow losses. No, I think Adelaide should win. But you never know with the Showdown. It has a life of its own. It's been an incredible rivalry between these two clubs, and often it comes down to the last kick. But I'll be surprised if Adelaide doesn't win.
2: And you're tipping the Socceroos, Bruce, before you leave us?
1: It's going to be tricky, Jules. I think we'll get through. I think we can beat Paraguay. From what I've seen, I've been impressed with our team. They've been really good. Even that last 20 minutes against USA, they showed a lot of courage, and their first match was brilliant. So I'm with the Socceroos.
0: Well, I'm no tipster, but I'm tipping Bruce McAvaney might win the Bruce McAvaney Sportscaster Award.
2: Let's not jinx him. Thank you so much, Bruce, for joining us.
0: All right. Pushing the limits of spectator sport. Is it time to ban parents from local games? That's one of the issues we'll be looking at after 7:30.
3: ABC News with Matt Coleman. The state's primary industries minister says it was always a matter of time for the H5 bird flu to be detected. A migratory bird found on Fluria Peninsula has tested positive. It's SA's first detection of the H5 bird flu strain. Minister Claire Scriven says a lot of work has been done over recent years to prepare for H5.
4: We've been investing now for some time in equipment for new mobile diagnostic labs. They can be deployed really quickly to affected properties or farms if it does become established. Decontamination units. There's been over 240 staff trained in how to deal with something like the H5 strain.
3: The Environment Minister Emily Burke says a post was published on social media about the birds.
5: And that actually was then proactively found by government employees who had been trained and saw this on social media, and then went and took steps to get testing from the birds that were posted on social media.
3: The South Australian egg producer says she remains vigilant now that the H5 bird flu has been detected in the state. Katrina Byrne from Feather and Peck Eggs at Wollonga

0: south of Adelaide, says that bird flu is always a threat for poultry producers.
1: We just always have precautions around not running our birds near open water, where migratory birds might come in contact with them or be attracted to them. So when avian flu strikes, and it is absolutely devastating for our wildlife and for poultry farmers, your vigilance, I think you step it up.
0: Domestic violence reform advocate Stella Magnusalis is fighting to have her former husband, an ex-police officer, serve his full prison sentence. Matthew Alan Thompson was jailed for 2 years and 3 months last year, but his 12-month non-parole period has now passed and he has applied to be released. For 5 years, Ms. Magnusalis was repeatedly assaulted by her then-detective husband and says she fears for her and her daughter's safety. Ms. Magnusalis says the justice system is still letting too many women down and needs urgent reform.
2: And that's why I believe that there's not enough trauma-informed practices out there, especially with frontliners, to really truly understand what coercive control is and also to pick up perpetrators' characteristics.
0: ASIO's Director General Mike Burgess has defended the spy agency's allocation of resources to counter terrorism in the years before last December's Bondi terror attack. ASIO's resourcing has become a focus of a royal commission which is looking at how it spread resources across counter terrorism and foreign espionage. Mr. Burgess used his annual threat assessment speech last night to warn that Australia faces a growing number of more complex security threats. He says the agency responds to threats as they emerge and did so in the years before the Bondi attack.
3: We increased CT resourcing when we raised the threat level in 24, and it continued to grow in the months before Bondi. Resourcing followed the threat.
0: The June temperature record has been broken in the UK, exceeding 35 degrees. Europe correspondent Mazoe Ford has more.
4: As the temperatures rose across the UK, the Met Office Weather Service issued only the second red warning for extreme heat in history. As predicted, the country recorded its hottest June day ever, hitting 36.1 degrees in Hampshire in the south. More than 1,000 schools in England and Wales stayed shut or closed early. Transport networks have also been affected, with rail operators cancelling services or slowing them down. Several countries in Western Europe are also in the grip of a heat wave. Temperature records have broken in France, where at least 48 people have died in the water over the past week trying to escape the heat.
0: Socceroos defender Jacob Italiano has been ruled out of the Socceroos' crucial World Cup match against Paraguay tomorrow. National Sport reporter David Mark is in San Jose.
5: Italiano picked up an adductor injury in training this week. The wingback has been an integral part of Tony Popovich's starting side in the two group games the Socceroos have played so far. The replacement options include Aziz Bejic, Jason Guerrier and Kai Truan. The Socceroos need to win or draw the match against Paraguay to clinch second spot in their group. Paraguay needs to beat Australia to jump into second. David Mark, ABC Sport, San Jose.
0: South Australia's weather: Renmark partly cloudy, 17. Mount Gambier morning fog with a possible shower, 15. Port Lincoln mostly sunny, 16. Port Pirie partly cloudy, 18. Adelaide partly cloudy, a top of 17 degrees. Currently 5 degrees. Tomorrow partly cloudy, 16. ABC News.
6: 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Traffic.
7: Morning, Dorian Tassato from ATM with Adelaide's latest traffic. Got a multi-car crash in the Halloran Hill on the Southern Expressway near Majors Road. It is slow inbound there. Ongoing works West Croydon on Port Road, 40 both ways. Outbound Woodville South on Woodville Road, Keswick on South Road. And just be sure to check East Bay Grand Junction Road, Regency Park and Jepps Cross.
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6: This is 891 ABC Adelaide with Sonia Feldoff and Jules Schiller. Everything Adelaide.
9: Well, we were just talking to one of the sporting commentary greats, but sport at a local level. One club here in Adelaide is considering banning spectators, mainly parents, it seems, for the kind of ongoing abuse of umpires, some of them in their teens. Now, this is a report in the Advertiser.
10: Yeah, I'd like to know if you go to your kid's sport, have you seen bad behaviour and what have you seen? Give us a call, 1300 222 891, because I think it's worth highlighting this. Because obviously you want your child to do well and you want them to win and you want the team to win, but not at the expense of umpires and your own dignity.
9: You know, you could claim that this is just random, that there'd be just some sort of rogue parent, but we do this kind of story on such a regular basis, you have to say that it's more than just a random case.
10: Yeah, and there's no game without an umpire, and you can't get umpires for a lot of sports. Mm. So if you're abusing them, you're not going to have a sport.
9: Now, I'm not. You shouldn't abuse any umpire. But if you've got a 15-year-old there. Anyway, we can talk about that in just a moment. Mm. That's a whole nother level. Yeah.
10: Is it IEDA or BIEDA? Because IEDA is saying goodbye to Adelaide for the second time.
9: In fact, not just goodbye for another time. It's goodbye forever, isn't it?
10: Goodbye, farewell, Evita saying goodbye, as the Von Trapp sung. It is, it seems to be kind of not surprising this time. It was certainly surprising last time.
9: But 17,000 tickets have been sold, so you may be one of those who are holding a ticket. What happens now that this production has basically vamoosed, it's gone, it's not coming to Adelaide Oval or Adelaide at all? We will give you some more details on that before 8. But right now, let's check what's been happening overnight with police. Senior Constable Matt Hale, you've arrested a driver in Beverley overnight.
11: Yes, good morning, Sonia. About 9:30 last night, police spotted a stolen Subaru sedan driving on Henley Beach Road. Polair quickly took to the skies and tracked the vehicle as it was driven through the back streets at excessive speeds, allegedly reaching speeds of up to 100 kilometres per hour. Road spikes were successfully deployed at Hammond Road at Crittenden Road intersection. However, the car continued to drive with a blown tyre until being dumped in Beverley.
10: And you've
11: the driver.
10: Sorry.
11: Oh, sorry. On you go.
10: Mate. Yeah, gotcha, Matt. Keep going. Sorry.
11: Yep, you're okay. The driver, a 29-year-old Beverley man, was arrested. He was charged with numerous offences, including illegal use of a motor vehicle, disqualified driving, and possession of an offensive weapon after the police located a knife in the car. Police refused his bail, and he's going to be appearing at Port Adelaide Magistrates Court later today.
9: Wouldn't have liked to have seen the rims on that tyre.
10: Yeah, certainly. And Matt, you've had a series of break-ins in the city.
11: Yes, three of them at the minute. So just before 4 a.m., a break-in occurred at a service station on North Roseworthy Road. The front door of the servo had been smashed in by a group of three men, all with their faces covered. They stole the till and some cigarettes and then left in a blue Suzuki Swift. Half an hour later, the alarms went off at a hotel on Midway Road in Elizabeth Downs. Again, three men wearing balaclavas were seen on CCTV forcing a door open and entering the premises. This time, they left empty-handed. An hour from the first call, so 5 o'clock in the morning, police were called to a licensed premises at Two Wells after reports of another break-in involving the group of men. This time, the suspect stole an ATM and drove off with it in the boot of the car. Now, the Suzuki Swift had been stolen from Manapara West on Tuesday night, so please keep a lookout for it. It's a blue Suzuki Swift, and the SA registration is this, S173BKB. If you see it, please get in touch.
9: How do you steal an ATM? There must have been some damage going on to get that ATM out.
11: Well, you'd need to have strong backs as well, do you know what I mean? And I'm actually pretty amazed that he managed to fit something of that size into the back of a Suzuki Swift.
10: That was my question. Suzuki Swift and I. Well, let's hope you catch. It's going to be pretty hard to miss if the ATM's still in there, Matt. Sure. Well, thank you for that update.
9: Senior Constable Matt Hale from South Australian Police. All right. Horrendous behaviour, it seems, is forcing one local netball club to consider banning spectators, including parents, from the games. Bobby McCumber has headed down to that club. You'll hear from her next.
6: This is 891 ABC Adelaide with Sonia Feldhoff and Jules Schiller. Everything Adelaide.
9: Well, it's pretty dramatic behaviour to consider banning spectators, but apparently behaviour has become so bad at this particular netball club that is definitely on the cards. Bobby McCumber, you've headed down to Linden Park Primary School. Why are you there?
12: Well, this is where Glenunga Netball Club play their home games during the winter. I'm standing outside the courts. So they are fully fenced, obviously being inside a primary school here as well, but it can be locked up. So if Glenunga Netball Club are considering to lock out spectators due to their poor behaviour, some parents might be watching their children playing netball from where I am on the footpath on the other side of the fence looking in. And that is due to poor behaviour, like you've spoken about, mainly directed at the umpires. And a lot of these umpires are just school students. So, you know, teenagers earning a little bit of money, no doubt, and just trying to do their best. But unfortunately, parents, this poor behaviour and abusing of the umpires just is not on with Glenunga Netball Club.
10: And Bobby, you've been involved in sport for a while. Is this something that you've experienced?
12: You know what? I was thinking about this and I've experienced it from both sides. So I've actually, I used to be the boundary umpire for my brother's football team from the age of 12 to 17. And I was umpiring under 18 boys and senior men's reserves. And it's... I think back and the abuse that you get from these adults on the sidelines. And I was there getting $10 a game. Like, I'd spend it afterwards on a pie and a Coke and kind of have a couple of dollars left. I wasn't doing it for anything other than keeping fit, earning some money. I loved football, so it was my way to be involved without playing. But the abuse really did stick with you. And it's quite intimidating as a young teenager when these parents are behaving this way. So it's quite horrific to experience firsthand. I've also been a operations manager for the Victorian Women's Football League, where I've had to send out letters to parents warning them about their behaviour and at some points suspending them from games just because they are so abusive to the umpires.
10: What were people saying to you, Bobby? Just that you're a joke and, you know, go back home and things like that, or, you know, you can't do what you do?
12: Yeah, you know, a lot of the time it would be they thought the ball was out on the full and it wasn't out on the full and you're kidding. Just your regular white maggot umpire kind of abuse that you would get, but just really, God, aggressive. And you're right near the fence as well. People are leaning over the fence. So it's extremely intimidating and not deserved. But, you know, I know a lot of these people when I've been working for sporting associations and when I've been involved in football clubs, and they are really wonderful people. But as soon as the game starts, they turn into these monsters that you don't know. It's quite incredible.
9: Well, this is not just random. We have this story that sort of churns over every now and again, and the description in the Tizer, in the advertiser, has been that some of the behaviour has been horrendous by parents. You said you used to have to write letters about that kind of behaviour. What sort of things were people doing, Bobby?
12: Well, sometimes they were just getting in their face, and umpires had to have security walk them off the field a lot of the time. And most of the
9: time,
12: at a kids' game. Oh, well, these were women's games, sorry, when I was working as the manager. But the umpires were sometimes teenagers. And they would have an umpire escort, and unfortunately, we had to up the ante and get a couple of those people because they were just getting up in their faces. But they were just very abusive, a lot of swearing. And you can see just on the face, sometimes these umpires were brought to tears. Like, they just don't deserve that kind of behaviour.
10: I've told this story before because I've done talk back on this, and, you know, teenage umpires being followed into the car park by parents after the games. Yeah. But the one that's always stuck in my mind, and I know I've said this to you, Sonia, but Bobby, I think it was like an under-12 soccer game. And one of the teams was leading like 21-0. So the other team was no good. And there was a goal. The other team finally kicked a goal, but it was offside. And the referee gave it to that team just to give them something. Mm. And the abuse that he got from the parents of the team winning 21-0 was so horrendous that it was a female umpire just said, she just left, never umpired again. Mm. And this is the sort of stuff that happens, isn't it?
9: You might be hearing this. I mean, do you attend your kids' games? Maybe you're one of these parents. I don't know. Give us a ring. Let us know. 1-300-222-891. Is it an overreaction by this club to perhaps ban spectators and consider it? Or not.
10: But umpires make mistakes at the AFL level and they're professional. Yeah. I mean, when you're 15 and you're doing a suburban game, you're not going to video replays and you haven't got, you know, multiple umpires on the field. And netball parents are very, very close to the action. You just have to put things in perspective, don't you?
9: This article suggests that it's the only person who can approach the umpires is the captain of the team. So the fact that other people, coaches, parents are doing that is clearly in breach of the rules.
10: Yes. I mean, I've heard of stories where there might be a player with maybe, you know, a you know, not in netball, they're obviously shorter than the rest of the team, or maybe they've got a disability and they're brought on towards the end of the game and parents are abusing them. You know, it's
9: supposed to be a participation sport, isn't it?
10: And it's not life or death. You know, it's just a kid's sporting game. It doesn't matter.
9: Although then you say part of what sport is the competition.
10: Yeah, but it's...
9: And is the competition side of it something that needs to be elevated to the same level?
12: I remember playing when I was playing as a child, and when we saw parents that were abusing umpires and players, it was embarrassing. Like, we were embarrassed for the child, and the child is embarrassed to see their parents behaving that way. So, it's not right.
9: All right. Now, Bobby, you're there, so it is very possible, should they take that step, and that's what the advertiser is reporting has been considered, to ban spectators, that would definitely be possible.
12: Absolutely. Yeah, it's fully fenced off, and there are gates that can be locked, which are locked at the moment. So, fully possible that people could be locked out of the games.
10: Well, 1-300-222-891, if you'd like to comment on this story, I think it affects many people. Roz has called us. Good morning, Roz.
13: Good morning. How are you?
10: Good. You've got a solution to this.
13: Oh, back in the day in the dim dark ages, when my husband was playing football, if you've used a footballer as a player, if you've used the umpire as a player, you used to have to umpire a game before you could play again.
10: Get them to umpire.
13: And it was amazing how many of them found out how difficult it really is to umpire.
9: So throw them into the lion's den, so to speak.
13: Yeah. And if they're doing it in junior grades, just get them to umpire for a day. Get them to umpire for a day from the junior grades to the senior grades. And they'll soon find out how really difficult it is when other parents start voicing suggestions at them.
9: Well, Roz, like in theory, it sounds like a good way to get a reality check. I'm not sure it's practical that you can force people to do that, but good on you, Roz.
13: No worries.
9: Maybe it's that or you're banned.
10: Yes. You've
9: got the choice. You're banned or you come and umpire yourself.
10: Elizabeth joins us from Modbury Heights. Good morning, Elizabeth.
14: Oh, good morning. I've just got a quick story about my daughter when she was a teenager. It was her first few games of umpiring at netball. This father, who's about 6 foot, came up to her and started pretty well abusing her, standing right in her face, looking down at my daughter. I'm standing there going, I've got to go in. But I was so proud of my daughter. She just did not move, did not flinch. Stood there, and she actually got him kicked off. He walked with his head down off the ground.
9: Yeah.
10: I mean, just...
9: But you've got to have some pretty severe mettle to be challenging a person older than you like that, don't you?
14: Yeah, I was so... Because you could see he was right in the face. She's just looking right up at him. And it was, I think, a third game of umpiring, so she was just new. And it was a D game grade anyway. It wasn't anything special.
10: But I don't understand why people feel that's acceptable. I mean, if you just went up to her at a bakery because she got the last sausage roll and and started to abuse, people would call the police.
9: I was going to say, well, that's serious though, isn't it? you've
10: stolen the last sausage roll.
9: You've got the last sausage roll.
10: But sometimes people think it's acceptable at a sporting game. Thank you, Elizabeth.
9: Sonia and Jules with you here on 891 ABC Adelaide. It's coming up to 11 minutes to 8. Nicola is in Flagstaff Hill. Now, you actually used to be an umpire, Nicola.
15: Yes, that's right.
9: How realistic is this this report?
15: Very. I was a young high school student umpiring primary netball, and I got abused by some parents. So they just got the umpiring supervisors over, and they said, "No, you're doing a good job. Next time it happens, just turn around and offer them the whistle," which I did a couple of weeks later, and they soon backed down.
10: Oh, really? So you did that thing? You go and umpire it then?
15: I just turned around to them and said, "Would you like the whistle?" And they soon shut up.
10: Okay.
9: Good on you, Nicola. You got to find your tactics, don't you? This texter says, "My kids and I banned their dad from games. And when they umpired as teens, I attended every game." Obviously wanting to protect their kids in relation to this. Tim is in Brighton. Good morning, Tim.
16: Morning, Sonia and Jules. I've got kids that play soccer up the road. And a solution I've got is that each of their teams is assigned a marshal for a game, and the marshal then, their responsibility is to deal with erratic parents. So it takes the focus off the umpire, per se, and the marshal of the team needs to keep the parents from that same team in check.
9: Did you say that was another parent, or was that one of the kids in the team?
16: No, It's a parent. So we each get assigned and it rotates, and the parent then is responsible for keeping, call it, order and discipline on the sidelines from the other parents.
9: Did it make a difference?
16: So, absolutely. Because then you've got a parent on the side chatting to another parent as opposed, you know, who's abusing the umpire. So
10: I love that idea, Tim. Mm. I love that idea.

0: idea of that a parent is just watching the other parents.
1: Well, it also that's makes good. The parents responsible for each other. And if it's rotating,
0: yeah,
1: then no one carries the blame the whole time.
0: It is sad that it's come to this, but I do love your idea, Tim. And I think that's a good, great initiative.
1: I just might mention the Glenunga Netball Club did post this message on their Facebook page just a few days ago, because we're only basing this on the report in the Tizer at this point. We did put a call out to them. We just haven't heard back at this point. Respect the umpires, spectators and coaches cannot approach an umpire during or after a game. The only person who can approach an umpire is the captain of the team to seek clarification of a rule. Please ensure you keep any comments on umpiring to yourself. Zip it is basically the recommendation. Well, AIDA has been zipped for good, hasn't it? It's second time cancelled and this is the end of the road. So why and how come?
2: Hi, I'm Melissa Clark. On AM After 8, the Home Affairs Minister Tony Burke joins me to discuss ASIO's latest security assessment. And Channel 9 parts ways with Carl Stefanovic after a controversial interview.
1: Well, AIDA will not come to Adelaide Oval after much fanfare about what was going to be an incredible spectacle. Claudia Cotty is head of touring for TEG. Good morning, Claudia.
3: Hi, Sonia. How are you?
1: Well, I think there'd be 17,000 people who'd be pretty sad about this. They're the ones who've bought tickets.
3: Yeah, absolutely. I'm 17,001. I've been working on this project for nearly 5 years. The whole team have put their blood, sweat and tears into it, and it wasn't an easy decision to come to.
0: Look, it seems unsurprising considering what happened, you know, in Iran and the Straits of Hormuz and petrol prices, Claudia.
3: Yeah.
0: I mean, it seemed, I would have thought you might have made this announcement earlier. So you were pretty hopeful up to what point?
3: We have been working every angle to try and make this happen. Unfortunately, trying to bring 400 people and over 28 containers across in this crazy time, it just became totally untenable. And, you know, if we sell every single ticket to the show with the increased freight costs and travel costs, we would still be at a loss.
1: And at a loss of how much? We're talking
3: millions.
1: Millions. Okay.
3: Yeah.
0: So, Claudia, is that it for AIDA in Adelaide?
3: Yes, unfortunately, we've done our best to make it happen, and unfortunately, we couldn't do it this time. Not to say in the very distant future it could come back, but yeah, for the next couple of years, that's not on the cards for us.
1: So, is it just the war in Iran that has caused, with Iran, I should say, that has caused the escalation of costs?
3: I think so. From our perspective, when we're budgeted, it has increased by nearly 70%. Now, with the flights as well, travelling so many people, we just can't get that many people through across in February next year.
0: Was it always an ambitious project, though, Claudia?
3: I think it was very ambitious, but also we've done many projects like this before and haven't encountered these troubles that we just can't control.
0: And were you happy with the pre-sales? I know we were talking about Beetlejuice that had to cancel as well, but were you happy that you were going to get the ticket sales that you needed?
3: Absolutely. The sales were really strong. We were about to launch a new campaign starting in the next couple of weeks with the fresh cast to be announced, and sales were ticking along. This is absolutely not about the ticket sales.
1: Obviously, we'll find out what happens with tickets in a moment, but they haven't come. You haven't had to fork out that money, but it doesn't come without a cost, the planning side of it. So how much has been lost in the planning of AIDA?
3: Approximately $2 million at this stage.
0: Wow. That's
1: and who carries that? Your company, does it?
3: Yes, we do.
0: Okay, wow. Well, that's all right. Sad.
1: Now, for those who are holding tickets amongst the 17,000, what happens with refunds?
3: So if you purchased a ticket online, you'll be automatically refunded to that credit card within approximately 5 business days. If you purchased with a gift card or if you went into an agency in person, that's where you'll have to apply for a refund. Ticketek have sent every single customer an email with all of this information last night. So just follow the prompts and you'll have your money back.
0: Let's just stay on hold, Claudia. Let's go to Clint from Cumberland Park, because this is another aspect to AIDA. Good morning, Clint.
4: Good

0: Good morning. They asked for some non-singing, non-dancing auditions to be done at Waverley Showground last year. And I thought, I cannot sing and I cannot dance. I could do that. So I went down there for the auditions, and it was exciting to be a part of. And, you know, the staff that were organising us and shuffling us around were really excellent group of people. So I was really looking forward to it.
1: Oh, so you got the part. You were an extra, Clint.
0: Yes, it was called a supernumerary.

0: I think our auditions, we had about 300 people come into the showgrounds last year to audition for these parts, which are awesome. You don't have to have really any talent, but hopefully I will find a way to work with Clint in the future.
1: Well, sadly, the old saying was, it's not over until the fat lady sings. Well, she hasn't sung on this thing, but it is over, sadly.
2: Yes.
0: Unfortunately.
1: Oh, I'm sorry to hear that, Claudia. So many people, and I've got to say, it really had piqued my interest. I'm not a super opera lover, but this spectacle kind of seemed a bit compelling to go along to and see.
2: I think I would have gone as well. I mean, it's just, we're so big and bold, you know, you couldn't miss it. But it's very sad, Claudia, and I'm sad that your company's lost so much money too.
1: Claudia Cotty, thank you for your time, head of touring for TEG. All right, let's get your traffic.
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4: Good morning, Dorian Tosato from ATM with Adelaide's latest traffic. Got a multi-car crash in the Halloran Hill on the Southern Expressway near Majors Road, slow inbound there. Burst water main in Norwood on the parade near George Street. Urgent sewer works West Lakes, Frederick Road near Lockside Drive. And just be sure to check your speed, Dace Road, Croydon Park and Main North Road, Blakeview.
1: Thank you, Dorian. Dorian Tosato there. It's a couple of minutes to eight. Rory McLaren joins us. And obviously the news about the bird flu means that there's a lot of plans and protocols that are kicking into action. We'll be talking with the Premier about that.
5: Yeah, and the Premier, Peter Malinauskas, he was in Canberra yesterday. He's been there again this morning. My understanding, he's been at the Australian Strategic Policy Institute's Defence Conference before he makes his way back for the final sitting day before the parliamentary break here in South Australia. So we'll be exploring with him exactly how are we prepared as a state? Are we ready to go? We keep hearing that we've known this has been coming. We know that we are the last continent for this particular strain of bird flu to arrive. There's been plenty of time to prepare. So are we actually prepared, and what does it look like from here on in?
1: Yeah, now you might be a little bit worried in terms of the risk to humans, because we know there is the possibility. It's a low risk, but there is a risk to humans.
2: Yeah, we interviewed one of the wildlife rescue people just after seven, and they've been recommended to go on antiviral. So look, we thought, well, let's get Nicola Spurrier on to talk through why antivirals have been prescribed, and if you're around a sick bird, is this something that you should consider?
1: So that's the Chief Public Health Officer. She will be joining us on the program after 8:30 as well. So keep listening, and hopefully we'll have some of those questions answered in what is a pretty new environment for us here in South Australia. Sonia, Jules and Rory will be back after the 8 o'clock news, and then of course AM.
3: When you want to understand what's happening in your community.
6: Economists say motorists can expect to see an increase in fuel prices when the excise discount expires at the end of the month.
3: It's on 891 ABC Adelaide.

0: ABC News with Matt Coleman. The state's primary industries minister says the government would not be surprised if further cases of the H5 bird flu were detected in SA. A migratory bird found at Knightsbeach on Fluria Peninsula has tested positive. It's the first time the strain has been detected in the state. Minister Claire Scriven says although one bird in SA has been confirmed, H5 bird flu is not established in SA.
1: It's not in the poultry industry, for example. So it still is that single case, which is good to know. But of course, we won't be surprised if we do find further cases going forward.
0: The Environment Minister Emily Burke says bird flu surveillance will increase. Ms. Burke says about 240 staff have been trained to be on the ground and looking for cases.
2: Surveillance will be increasing and looking at new spaces that we should be doing observations in.
0: The South Australian egg producer says bird flu is like a natural disaster that's hard for producers to prepare for. Katrina Byrne from Feather and Peck Eggs of Wollunga, south of Adelaide, says she remains vigilant.
3: It's tough. It's really tough to, in one sense, it's a bit like a natural disaster. As much as you can be vigilant and have a plan, if something, you know, like a fire or a storm or avian flu strikes, you're very subject to the enormity of it.
0: The Liberals' Nicola Centofanti says farmers need clear advice on how to protect their livelihoods and their birds.
4: I've been speaking to poultry producers over the last 48 hours who are telling me that, you know, they're really anxious and they want to be able to proactively protect their flocks.
0: The head of Australia's domestic spy agency has suggested Australia's terror threat levels may need an overhaul. Australia's terror threat level is currently at problem.

0: Obviously, one of the major stories that's been talked about over the last 24 hours is the first confirmed case of bird flu in South Australia and the impact that will have. We will be joined by the Premier this half hour to talk about how those protocols are unfolding. And earlier we spoke with an egg producer and also a wildlife operator who was at the centre of this first confirmed case, and he has been advised by SA Health to be on antivirals.
1: Yeah, that was really surprising to me. We know the risk is extremely low, but even that seems to be... I mean, why is he on antivirals until he has any symptoms? So Nicholas Spurrier will join us to talk through any implications to human health, which hopefully are very little.
2: And that's what we want to give you over the next 25 minutes or so. All the information that you need to know to understand, to talk with some knowledge with your family about what is happening and what this could mean over the coming days and weeks.
0: Indeed. So we'll do that in just a moment. Sandra, though, confirms it's still very foggy in Nairn. If you're a hills dweller, be aware of that. Let's get your latest news headlines first. Matt Coleman, good morning.
3: Hello, Sonia. In the news this morning, the Primary Industries Minister says the government would not be surprised if further cases of the H5 bird flu are detected in SA. A migratory bird found at Knights Beach on Fluria Peninsula has tested positive. It's the first time the strain has been detected in the state. A domestic violence survivor is fighting to have her former police detective husband kept behind bars as he attempts to be released on parole. For 5 years, Stella Magna Salas was repeatedly attacked and threatened by her then-husband Matthew Allen Thompson. He admitted assaulting her 6 times. The opposition says the government needs to consider if a $200 million drought loan scheme is fit for purpose. Farmers across 3 regions can apply to the scheme for loans of up to $250,000, appearing before a parliamentary estimates committee. Minister Claire Scriven said about $5.2 million in applications have been approved, and an extreme winter weather response has been extended for some parts of the state. As very cold overnight conditions continue, it reached just below 0 degrees in Renmark this morning. The Tier 2 Code Blue response will be in place until Friday afternoon for the Clare Valley, Kangaroo Island, Mount Lofty Ranges, Murraylands, Riverland and the Upper South East. More news at 9 o'clock.
4: 891 ABC Adelaide. Traffic.
5: Good morning, Doreen Tassato from ATM with Adelaide's latest traffic. A bit foggy at the moment on the freeway around Crafers and Stirling, so drive carefully and keep your headlights on. A burst water main Norwood on the parade near George Street, urgent saw works Westlake Ferrick Road near Lockside Drive. Ongoing works continuing Woodville South on Woodville Road 40 outbound, both ways Otterway on Kapara Road, and just be sure to check your speed around Junction Road, Regency Park and Jepps Cross.
1: Thank you, Dorian. Well, hopefully that fog will burn off soon because it's bright and sunny down here in Collinswood. It's 7 degrees in the city, getting to a top of 17 degrees today. Pretty similar conditions over the next couple of days. Partly cloudy, 7 to 16 should be pretty mild conditions if you're watching the Socceroos at the Drive. If you're going to the showdown Saturday night, exactly the same, 7 to 16 degrees and no rain. And to end your weekend Sunday, it'll be a low of 10 getting up to 17 degrees.
0: Do you think it'll still be mild after the showdown is played in temperatures?
1: I don't think Port Adelaide fans have a lot of expectation about this game, to be honest.
0: Okay. It's 25 minutes to 9 next. So many questions. Lots of preparation around the bird flu and whether it was coming here. We know it's now here. The Premier will join you next.
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0: Premier Peter Malinauskas joins us now. Good morning to you, Premier.
6: Good morning, Sonia.
0: Now, you've been telling us that you've been preparing for the potential confirmation of bird flu for some time. What has now been activated that we have a confirmed case?
6: A number of things, Sonia. Firstly, we continue to ramp up the monitoring and detection activities, although active surveillance we've been doing going back some time now. Just to give some context for your listeners, we've had over 770 different tests conducted for bird flu on wildlife that we've had suspicions around since the 1st of January this year, but obviously now we've had our first positive case. The State Emergency Centre is now stood up to make sure that we've got a cross-government response and agencies are working with one another, as we would traditionally do in any sort of emergency, although this is not yet a full-scale emergency. It's about being prepared. But the best thing, the most important thing that we continue to do, though, is that monitoring exercise, particularly when we contemplate the implications for the poultry industry, which is the

0: the area of greatest human concern. The other area of concern, though, that you know we will only learn about as this unfolds, is the potential impact of the H5 bird flu on our native fauna and bird life. And that's frankly my biggest concern, because we don't know how that will play out anywhere in the nation.
1: Before we get to that, let's go back to industry, and particularly people in the poultry industry. Are you worried that South Australian producers won't be able to export eggs or chickens anywhere?
0: Look, my concern is less about export, because the overwhelming majority of eggs produced in South Australia are for Australian consumption. Understanding that South Australia does disproportionately produce a lot more chicken and eggs than other parts of the country, like we send them to other parts of the nation. I think from memory, PNG has put in an import control or an export ban from Australia. So that's something we'll monitor. But the principal concern is around the industry itself in its domestic production and what implications it would face in the event that we see the bird flu spread across the nation.
2: Now, we've had the first confirmation. When did that actually come through?
0: Yesterday. So the sequence of events was this. There was the wildlife organisation, I understand, first noticed the bird or came into contact with the bird at the beginning of last week on the 14th. There was a social media post that was picked up by our active surveillance efforts, and I've got to say, it's real credit to the team in the Department of Environment and Water that identified a Facebook post that referred to a ill giant or southern giant petrel, and they then quickly deployed the testing teams from the government. Those tests were conducted. There was an inconclusive results that then escalates it and sends it to the CSIRO facility in Geelong, which has got the nation capability for testing for the H5 bird flu strain. And then we got those results yesterday afternoon, and I was briefed from them, I think, from about 2:30 yesterday.
3: Premier, when it comes to planning for this, as you point out, you know, South Australia and Australia has known that this strain of bird flu would be coming at some stage. What is your forecasting or modelling telling you about what could happen from here now that it has arrived?
0: Rory, it won't surprise you. This is a question I've been asking myself when we first got briefed about this. It's very, very difficult to know, because there are so many possibilities here and that the whole nation confronts. You know, how many other birds have migrated from the sub-Antarctic region in Western Australia, South Australia or Victoria or Tasmania that, you know, are there that we don't know about? That's very difficult to ascertain, although there's no reason to believe it's widespread at the moment. But how the bird flu, in this case, all the detections in Western Australia and South Australia have come from giant petrels, how does that then transmit to Australian bird life? Nobody knows. And it's very difficult. So on that basis, it's very difficult to be able to model, which is, again, and I keep coming back to this point, which is why it is so fundamentally important that our monitoring efforts are supreme. And that is where the South Australian public come in, because we call on, and we have seen a number of reports come through that where members of the public see dead bird life or bird life that is acting in a way that might seem very uncharacteristic, that they avoid it and then report it and record it. And if they do that, that gives our teams the ability to actually understand the way this is playing out.
1: What Australian native animals are you most worried about? I mean, I know that sea lions are endangered, and, you know, there's a lot of penguins around the Fluria and Kangaroo Island as well. And, you know, we've got Tasmania devils and all sorts of Australian wildlife that haven't encountered this before. What's your level of concern and planning?
0: Our level of concern is, well, this is the greatest level of concern because we don't know how this plays out. Sea lions are something that we're particularly worried about, but also in terms of Australian bird life, of which we have no shortage of extraordinary native birds that are not just important in terms of their beauty, but also actually have a real-world impact in terms of the biodiversity of our country. Now, how this plays out and how the H5 bird flu strain intersects with native fauna, again, is one of the great unknowns, which is why the science and the research will continue in earnest as this progresses, if indeed it does.
2: So what is the thinking behind continuing what it seems to be just a monitoring program as opposed to shutting down various areas? What would trigger something like that?
0: When you say shutting down an area, what,
2: more
0: what
2: industry. I'm thinking about perhaps quarantining industry areas, perhaps yep. preventing movement between birds in relation to chickens, that sort of thing.
0: Yeah. Well, look, so where there are clear plans in place, if bird flu is identified in a poultry farm, for instance, and that quickly goes, that kicks in a quarantine effort. Kicks in a quarantine effort, and then, if necessary, and this would be necessary, the destruction of birds, which is actually quite a difficult thing. We've got 121 million chickens in South Australia, Sonia, which is a startling number, 121 million chickens. So in the event it gets into a poultry farm, depending on its size and scale and its proximity to other poultry farms, then it'll require either a discrete destruction effort or something more large scale. And that's something we've been planning for. We've invested in the equipment. The state government has the equipment to be able to undertake that exercise and do it in a way that is safe for the people that are in and around it. And those programs and processes are ready to go, notwithstanding the fact that if it's were to be a big outbreak in a big poultry facility, and some of them are quite large when it comes to chicken meat production, logistically it is challenging.
1: Senator Alex Antic said that this was just a ploy to get people to get flu vaccinations. I don't know if you saw that.
0: I've seen this, and no words would do justice to how reckless and irresponsible this is. This is someone who's a purported future president of the Liberal Party. By the Liberal Party, I'm not talking about some crazy far-right extremist political outfit. This is the Liberal Party of Australia, who someone is said to be the next state president of in South Australia, who is suggesting, as far as I can tell, that there's a conspiracy between bird flu detection and people getting vaccinated for the flu. And you know, this is serious stuff. You know, we haven't, you know, when COVID was on, you had me and the then Premier Stephen Marshall in lockstep working with each other to make sure the public messaging is not subject to political interference. And now we've got Alex Antic doing this. This is a big deal. And Ashton Hearn needs to come out today as the leader of the opposition in South Australia and actively discredit and disassociate the Liberal Party, the state parliamentary party, from Alex Antic's remarks in the federal parliament. He made those remarks in the federal parliament. That is a significant breach, I think, of responsibility on his part.
2: It's not the federal parliament, but Alex Antic is not alone in those kinds of views. Would you appear on Carl Stefanovic's podcast again?
0: I said yes to appearing on Carl's podcast in the same way that Prime Minister Albanese did. And he reached out to me after the election and asked if I would come on. I mean, I've got to say, when I saw the reports earlier in the week that he was interviewing Tommy Robinson, that made me cringe. That made me cringe. I'm not going to lie about it. But, you know, Carl Stefanovic has been a national mainstream broadcaster for two decades. And, you know, and notwithstanding the fact that his podcast appears to, certainly when I agree to it, have a more right-wing bent, problem is, Sonia, in today's day and age, if I only said yes to interviews from people who I thought agreed with me, I'm then contributing to the problem of polarisation rather than confronting it. And I just don't see a world where the only people that interview each other are people who agree with each other does anyone any good.
1: Well just in light of Channel 9 distancing himself from it, the question was, would you go on again?
0: No.
1: Okay.
0: No, the Tommy Robinson thing, I think, crosses a line, yeah.
3: Premier, before you do leave us, you have been in Canberra this morning. You have been at the ASPE Defence Conference, is my understanding. You've also announced that Osborne is a state development area. Does that potentially put you on a collision course with the local council there, the Port Adelaide and Enfield Council?
0: Not at all. What it does, it sets up a greater degree of coordination in that precinct between different agencies, and also we go out, this starts a substantial process, including a public consultation process that will include with local government around what the state development area means, what it gives us the capability to do. But put simply, for the benefit of your listeners, under the Coordinator General Act, it gives the Coordinator General the powers to be able to convene and bring together different agencies and different decision-making processes together to have a greater degree of coordination across government. And that's going to be really important as the $30 billion pipeline of infrastructure is rolled out across the Lefevre Peninsula. I mean, this is like the tunnels and the hospital combined times two, maybe even three. And that's just to build the yard before we start building the submarine. So coordination is important here.
1: Before you go, Premier, did the taxpayer lose money on AIDA being cancelled?
0: No, I don't think so. I'm happy to take a note. I don't just want to say definitively there was no dollars. We certainly had dollars allocated towards the support of AIDA coming to South Australia. We thought it was a good opportunity. But now that it's not happening, we don't pay anything. So whenever we enter into these arrangements, if they don't deliver, they don't get paid. And that's obviously what's going to happen here, and for reasons that I appreciate and understand.
2: We're also talking to you a couple of days out of the showdown. Head or heart for a result on that one?
0: Heart.
2: All right,
1: Porter winning.
2: Premier yeah. Peter Malinauskas, thank you for your time. It's Sonia, Jules and Rory here on 891 ABC Adelaide.
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5: Do you like reality TV? Is this from Mick and Morpher Vale? It's excruciating to watch. This one says it's always been about self-interest. This text says best reality TV is Question Time in Parliament.
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2: Now, in a moment, you'll hear from Chief Public Health Officer Professor Nicola Spurrier just in terms of the human risks around bird flu, which is now in South Australia. But first, Bobby McCumber, you've been out and about. Earlier this week, we had some outliers with $1.40 petrol prices. What's happening now?
6: Well, it's kind of happening everywhere. At the moment, I'm in Clarence Gardens on South Road. It's 149.3, but most places around the state, you can get under $1.50. In Woodville Park, you can get 149.5. In West Hindmarsh, you can get it for 147.9, but the 149.9 is pretty much all around Blair Athol, Northfield, Vale Park. If you're looking for fuel and you're paying, you can see anywhere above $1.50, just drive around the corner and you should be able to get 1499 anywhere around the state at the moment.
1: Doesn't it always mysteriously go up just before school holidays, though? I mean, should you fill up
2: so
1: now?
2: So next week?
1: Next week. Is it school holidays next week, Rory? You'd know, or the week after?
2: Having a school-aged child.
3: It depends on when your kids or grandkids or nieces and nephews go to school. Some potentially break this week, some at the end of next week.
2: All right. So, Bobby, that's the price pretty much as standard, not just as outliers, 149 something, depending which station you go to. Bobby, thank you for that. It's 10 minutes to 9. Sonia, Jules and Rory here on 891 ABC Adelaide. Well, earlier you heard antivirals were being advised to the wildlife campaigners that were treating the bird at the centre of the first confirmed bird flu case. What does that mean in relation to the risk to humans about this condition? Professor Nicola Spurrier is the Chief Public Health Officer. Professor, good morning.
7: Good morning.
2: We keep getting told the risk is low. What does that prescribing of the antivirals mean in relation to that low risk?
7: Yeah, so when we say the risk to human health is low, it means that at a population level, we know that bird flu does not spread easily at all between humans. But we still, as humans, if we get up close and personal to a bird that's sick and infected with bird flu, it is still possible to catch the flu as a human. So we certainly, there have been cases of bird to human transmission, but it doesn't go further than that. So at a population level, the risk is very low. It's really just those occupational groups, for example, and in this instance, wildlife carers, but also, and we haven't had any spread clearly into our poultry industry, but poultry workers, again, would be considered an occupational risk for them. And in those instances, of course, and we haven't got to that stage in Australia yet, but there's PPE, masks and gloves and gowns and such like recommendations for people in those occupational groups.
3: What about people in the general public, Professor, if they do happen to potentially come across a dead bird, be it at the moment potentially down the beach or somewhere else in the community, what precautions should they be taking to protect themselves from potential transmission?
7: Yeah, so just walking past a dead bird, you're not going to catch it, okay? Or even if the bird's still alive and sick, just walking past, of course, you're not going to catch it. But this is why we say if you see a bird that's ailing or is dead, do not touch it. Avoid contact. Take a photograph and report it. It's really important that we are doing that reporting at the moment because this is our surveillance, the surveillance that PERS is doing to decide whether that bird might be tested, and they'll take it back to the lab and test it. And then we'll see what's happening and see if there's any further spread of this avian flu. But for the humans, the best thing is just don't touch the bird. Now, clearly, if you're a wildlife carer and you're looking after a sick bird, then you may be up close and personal, and then of course PPE is very important.
1: Nicola, are you saying that you can catch bird flu off a bird, but there is no human-to-human transmission after that?
7: Exactly. So the human-to-human transmission, I mean, we never say nothing, you know, it's zero, but it's a very, very low risk. And that's why it's for us, when we talk about this in terms of any pandemic potential, it just isn't there. We know that some humans could get infected if they're up close to a bird, but after that, you don't transmit it on to another human. It's not like our seasonal flu, which is very contagious between humans.
2: And if you do catch bird flu from a bird, is it the same as having our flu?
7: The symptoms are basically the same. Yes, that's correct. And in fact, the antiviral is Tamiflu, which is what we use when people do catch influenza. We use it quite a bit in aged care, actually, when we have seasonal flu outbreaks. So this, in this instance, it's a precaution because we know people have been exposed, and it just means that if they do catch the flu and get infected, the symptoms will be less.
1: Oh, it's a bit like swine flu. I remember Tamiflu was being used that was 15, 16 years ago.
7: Tamiflu has been around a long time.
2: Yeah, but we know people die from flu, don't they?
1: Yeah.
2: That's the reason absolutely. We treat it so seriously.
7: Mm. Yes. So there is that risk, and that's why we're saying to members of the public, just do not touch a dead bird, take a photo and report it.
1: And obviously this is another reason, despite what some members of Parliament have been saying, to probably consider a flu vaccine if you haven't already.
7: Look, I think that's a really good point. The seasonal flu vaccine doesn't give you protection against bird flu. But what it does do, it protects you against the seasonal flu, which is a really nasty infection. And I just feel would feel terribly sorry for somebody that got infected both with bird flu and seasonal flu at the same time. You would be in a bad way. So it is a good reminder for people to go and get their flu vaccine.
2: Now, I don't think this is in your area, but we are getting questions around whether people should consider for their own risk and transmitting the bird flu, whether they should perhaps be reconsidering feeding birds in their backyard or the thing of bird baths. Do you have any knowledge around that, Professor Spurrier?
7: Well, look, in terms of human exposure, just walking past a bird, you're not going to catch bird flu, right? And it's lovely having birds in your backyard to go out and watch and to see. The real thing people just shouldn't do is if there's a dead bird, don't touch it. Take a photo and report it.
1: And what are our vaccinations rates like at the moment, Nicola Spurrier? Because I believe you're doing a press conference with Blair Boyer on this later this morning.
7: Yeah, so in terms of our flu vaccines, it's probably a slightly better uptake than last year. And we're really pleased with the children's flu vaccines. The 2 to 5-year-olds can now get a needle free. And we really think this is something that parents are thinking this is such a good opportunity. And of course, we want to encourage that age group because that's the group that mostly end up in hospital. So they're going quite well. We haven't actually had very much seasonal flu around at the moment. So there's plenty of time, if you haven't got yours, there's plenty of time to go out and get it.
3: Just on that, Professor, can you walk us through the numbers, if you can, when it comes to the number of cases we've seen already in 2026 relative to, say, you know, some of those heavier seasons we've seen in recent years?
7: Yes, I haven't got the absolute numbers, I'm sorry, in front of me. And we've got, if you Google respiratory dashboard SA Health, you'll see the graph and you'll see the red line for this year is very, very low, whereas last year we had a massive flu season, plus we had an additional wave at the end of the year. And we're thinking that's probably why we haven't seen the uptick yet, because we've still got some population immunity from that very big and late season. But it will come. We will start to have an uptick. It just hasn't happened yet, and every year it's different.
2: Now, you're listening to 891 ABC Adelaide. This is Professor Nicola Spurrier, the Chief Public Health Officer. Look, we know at this case, at this stage, we've only got one confirmed case of bird flu. So, you know, we don't want to be alarmist here, but at the same time, should this get further, what can you tell us about the safety of eating eggs and chicken in an environment where bird flu exists?
7: Look, that is a really good point. I can be very, very...

0: there's a need to cull birds and such like, it could impact on the availability of chicken meat and eggs. And that's something, you know, as a society, we're going to need to cope with. So from that point of view, absolutely, there's no risk from eating chicken and eggs. But the thing that probably is worth talking about, and we experienced this in South Australia, was the real mental health impact of seeing so many dead birds, well, in that case, the marine animals. And so, you know, that's going to impact us in many different ways in our state. Mm.
1: And a quick question from Elizabeth. Should you have two flu shots if you're over 70?
0: No, you just recommended to have one. The only time we do recommend people have a second flu shot is if they're travelling overseas towards the end of the year. And, of course, it's the winter season over in the Northern Hemisphere.
1: Thank you so much for your time, Professor Nicola Spurrier, Chief Public Health Officer here in South Australia. Now, a couple of people asking too, look, if you do see these dead or sick birds that need testing, how do you go about that? Well, the hotline number to call is 1-800-675-888, 1-800-675-888. It's a 24-hour emergency animal disease hotline.
2: We'll also be talking about bird flu in the morning's program. Wildlife vet Wayne Boardman, he will be with you. So if you do have wildlife-specific questions, feel free to get them ready and join the discussion. You'll also hear from Katrine Hildyard. We're going to be talking about the Adult Safeguarding Unit. What does it do? How much funding is it getting, and how many people are making reports to this particular unit? So join me after 9 o'clock for that discussion.
1: Now, we were talking with the Premier earlier this half hour. We've just had it confirmed. He said he would get this information back to us. I think, Jules, you asked the question about taxpayer dollars in relation to the cancellation of AIDA. He said that no taxpayer dollars have been lost on that production. All right, well, I'm taking a bit of a break. Jules will be back with you from 5:30, and stick around right now after the 9 o'clock news for Rory.
3: When you need the latest information about your world.
4: The Local Government Association president says she was shocked by the SA Electoral Commission's request to delay November's council elections.
3: It's on 891 ABC Adelaide.

0: and Upper South East. The Human Services Minister, Katrine Hilliard, says supports of people sleeping rough have been strengthened.
1: We will continue to monitor conditions and extend the period or the places as is necessary to help ensure that people who need a hand, who need support, are able to find that support.
0: The opera performance Aida will not come to Adelaide next year. The head of touring for company TEG, Claudia Cotti, says about $2 million has been lost in the planning stage and ticket holders will be refunded. She says she did her best to make it happen, but the performance will not return to Adelaide for some years to come.
2: Trying to bring 400 people and over 28 containers across in this crazy time, it just became totally untenable.
0: Australia has suffered a big injury blow a day before its final group stage against Paraguay at the Soccer World Cup. Tom Wildey has the details from Santa Clara.
3: Already missing winger Matthew Lechie, Tony Popovich's playing stocks took another hit with first choice wingback Jacob Italiano ruled out with a groin injury. It leaves Popovich weighing up whether to play the left-footed Aziz Bayic or centre-back Jason Guerrier on the right of defence. Australia will finish second in its group with either a win or draw, but should also progress if it loses. Second spot in the group will see the Socceroos head to Dallas, while third place will likely mean they will play in Boston in the round of 32. Tom Wildey, ABC Sport, Santa Clara.
0: England has qualified for the semi-finals of the T20 Women's Cricket World Cup with a game to spare by comfortably beating the West Indies by 38 runs at Lord's. Danny Wyatt-Hodge blasted 65 from 42 balls as the host nation reached 7 for 186. In response, the West Indies were restricted to 5 for 148. South Australia's weather: Renmark partly cloudy 17, Mount Gambier morning fog, a possible shower 15, Port Lincoln mostly sunny 16, Port Pirie partly cloudy 18, Adelaide partly cloudy, a top of 17 degrees, currently 9 degrees. Tomorrow partly cloudy 16, Saturday partly cloudy 16, Sunday cloudy 17. ABC News.
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5: What do you think the drivers of increasing use of methamphetamines are?
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5: Wow. Those thresholds seem really low as well, Sarah.
7: They are, because the assumption is that your children are not going to have huge amounts of savings. They don't want parents, for instance, to have, say, $100,000 that they put in your child's name, earn interest on it, and then because your child's not earning any income, they're going to pay far less income tax on that interest. So it's designed to stop people from being dodgy, but it actually creates a few extra headaches for parents.
5: And more paperwork.
4: Rory McLaren.
5: Welcome to Mornings. How do you keep vulnerable older South Australians safe? It might be your parents, your uncles, your aunts, or even yourself. That's what the Adult Safeguarding Unit is for. The Minister responsible will be with you in a moment. Also this hour, more on the discovery of the H5 strain of bird flu in our state. A wildlife vet who you heard from a little earlier in the week will join you once more to bring you his expertise in this space. And Dr. Carr will be in the science spotlight at 9:30 today. We might ask him about bird flu, but we are definitely going to talk about the Venus flytrap. Are we any closer to knowing how a Venus flytrap can shut in less than a second? He's going to tell you what's going on, and as always, he's going to take your questions on 1300 222 891. Being a Thursday, some music power is in your hands with Rewrite the Playlist. The two songs up for consideration at some point between now and 10 o'clock. First, though, to the abuse of vulnerable South Australian adults. For nearly 7 years, the Adult Safeguarding Unit has been a place for you to report actual or suspected cases of abuse, including elder abuse. Now, its scope has changed since its creation in 2019, from focusing on people aged 65 and over, or Aboriginal and Torres Strait Islanders aged over 50, to including all South Australians living with a disability after the neglect death of Anne-Marie Smith, and then to all South Australian adults from 2022. Katrine Hildyard is the Minister for Human Services, Seniors and Ageing Well. Minister, how has the number of reports to the unit changed over recent years?
8: Good morning, Rory. Thanks for having me on. The Adult Safeguarding Unit in 2025-26 responded to around 4,000 contacts from members of the public who were really concerned about a senior member of our community. Our $2.2 million instalment of ongoing funding for the Adult Safeguarding Unit will be provided from the 1st of July. This is really important work. We want to raise awareness about elder abuse, and we want people to know that there is somewhere they can call with a team of professionals who can help them to see the signs and to know how to respond and to be able to take those issues further if it's needed.
5: Because, Minister, it's really clear, and the budget papers lay this out, that there has been an increase in demand expected for this particular service. If you go back to financial year 24-25, to use the phrase you used, there was about 3,800 contacts with the unit. That jumped the next financial year to just over 4,400. And then the projection for the financial year, which starts next week, it's up to 5,000. So that's about a 30% increase over 3 years.
8: It is an increase, and it's attributable to two things. Obviously, there is a rise in these instances. Also, we can attribute this increasing number of contacts to people understanding that there is an organisation, a place where they can reach out if they're concerned about someone. I have great faith in South Australians, Rory. I think everybody on the whole wants to act with love and compassion and care and wants to speak up and be there for somebody when things are difficult for them. People don't always know how to do that, and that's why we have the Adult Safeguarding Unit there, as well as the Safeguarding Unit providing direct support to senior members of our community who might be experiencing particular issues. The unit also helps members of our community to be able to see the signs, to know that they can call, and to be able to act when they see that something's not right.
5: You talk about that $2.2 million of funding, which was in the state budget that Treasurer Tom Koutsantonis delivered earlier in the month. That's just a continuation of the current level of funding, isn't it?
8: So the next this $2.2 million is going to help to strengthen the adult safeguarding system. It's going to help to expand the unit's powers to respond to serious cases of financial and criminal abuse. It's going to be able to help to provide a broader range of safeguarding actions to protect people at risk. It's improving coordination through a no wrong door approach for any referrals, and it's also giving SACAT authority to issue safeguarding orders. So it's certainly helping to expand the capacity of that unit, and as part of that, really helping to grow the understanding of South Australians about where they can reach out to for support and to make reports if they're concerned about somebody.
5: So we're really clear about this funding here, Minister. Is this additional money? Is this additional money that's going in? Because if you want to go back to, say, the 2023 state budget, an announcement by then-Treasurer Stephen Mulligan and then Health and Wellbeing Minister Chris Picton, they spoke about an $8.7 million spend over 4 years to continue the work of the Adult Safeguarding Unit. And so is this 2.2 beyond that, or is this just basically a continuation of that funding that was announced back in 2023?
8: So this is a continuation of that funding, and it's an increase in that funding. Since its establishment, the unit has received more than $12 million in government investment, which supports a specialist team of around 25 social workers and safeguarding professionals, but it is a continuation of that original funding.
5: Given the forecasts that are in the budget and what you've seen when it comes to demand for this service over, you know, the last couple of years, and then what you're expecting to see next financial year, could an argument be made that the level of funding here actually needs to go further?
8: Well, this level of funding and this new funding from this fund

0: financial year is actually going to help the adult safeguarding system to be strengthened in those ways that I just spoke about. As always, we will monitor how that expansion goes, but we're really proud that we are expanding services, and we're really proud that and very grateful that more South Australians are getting in touch when they're concerned about someone. Again, I absolutely believe that South Australians want to be there for fellow community members, and if we can offer them ways to do that and to understand the sort of supports that are available, that is a really good thing, and that is exactly what this funding also goes toward.
1: That is the voice of Katrine Hildyard. She is the Minister for Seniors and Ageing Well and Human Services here in South Australia at 13 minutes past nine. We're talking about the Adult Safeguarding Unit. Lots of text coming in here, Minister. Kaz wants to know, people don't know about this. How can we contact them? What publicity is there to let people know how?
0: Thank you so much, Kaz, for that question. It's a really important one. We want more and more people to know about this service. You can contact the Adult Safeguarding Unit on 1800 372 310. I'm really pleased to get that question, because safeguarding is everyone's responsibility, Rory. Abuse often thrives in silence. It's not always obvious, but when something isn't right, when something doesn't feel right, we really encourage people to call and to check in, to notice what's happening for people, and to call that number and find out what supports might be available, and to make that contact. So I really appreciate that question.
1: Another question here, following on from that, what sort of abuse should be reported? Is this for people in care only, or does it include romance scams, workplace abuse, or neighbour abuse? This person wants to know.
0: This is for any sort of abuse, psychological abuse, financial abuse, neglect in terms of not enough care being provided to somebody, physical abuse. So it is about every type of abuse. And again, I encourage people, if they're not sure, if they've got a concern, to please get in touch. Trust your instincts. Give the Adult Safeguarding Unit a call. We would much rather hear from people and be able to provide support to a particular person rather than people not reaching out at all. So we would really appreciate more people getting in touch.
1: Another couple of texts here. Doesn't this duplicate the work already being done by the Aged Rights Advocacy Service?
0: So the Aged Rights Advocacy Service is an excellent organisation. They advocate, as their name says, for senior members of our community on all sorts of issues. They might be advocating to particular government agencies, to care providers. They are there to advocate. They do an excellent job. I'm very appreciative of their work. This is about this. The Adult Safeguarding Unit is a service there for all South Australians to get in contact with when they are worried about an adult in our community. As I said, there is that line there to receive advice, but also there is a team there to go and provide support to the person that we're worried about. So that has that function as well. The Age Rights Advocacy Service does a great job advocating on all sorts of system issues, and also for individual senior members of our community on all sorts of issues.
1: Just a reminder as well, if you do want to contact the Safeguarding Unit, the number you can ring,

0: 310. Another question here, Minister, and you might be able to provide some advice to this person or you might not. This person writes, is the deliberate alienation of grandparents from their grandchildren by parents considered a form of coercive control and therefore abuse?
1: That's a really, really great question, and I think I would need to understand a little bit more about that particular situation for that person, and I'm very happy to find out more about that particular matter. I imagine that that matter, without knowing any detail, and again, I welcome a call if you'd like to pass on our details, Rory. I imagine that there are potentially family law issues in relation to that particular matter, and also just in terms of the coercive control issue, part of the issue. As you know, we've criminalised coercive control. That legislation will come into effect next year, and we are certainly very aware that coercive control is not okay, and we have criminalised that behaviour in intimate partner relationships. But again, I would need to know more detail about that particular situation to answer that question.
0: And Minister, another text here. I reported elder abuse, money by family members to neighbour, no action, just overpaid public servants, this person's perspective.
1: Okay, well, again, I'd need to know more about that. And if that has been the case, I'm very happy for our office details to get passed on, Rory, and for us to look into that particular circumstance.
0: Minister, before you leave us, I need to ask you about the events that have played out. Basically, since last Wednesday, obviously we know that there were changes put forward to State Parliament when it came to reforms to late-term abortion laws in South Australia. You were obviously in the lower house as this was playing out at Parliament on Wednesday night. And then some proponents, including Joanna Howe and her husband, James Howe, they were streaming the vote as it played out on their YouTube channel. You've also been targeted in various social media posts since that time. I just want to play very briefly, before I get you to respond, some of what they said as the vote unfolded.
2: Oh, man, it's just scum, scum of the earth.
3: So many baby killers.
4: The eyes have moved to the right of the chair.
2: Absolute the
4: scum. Moved to the left of the chair.
3: Wow.
5: Even the baby's crying.
4: The member for Narunga, the teller for the eyes, and the member for Rainil,
3: Minister for Oh, trust Katrine. Katrine would, of course, be the lead captain of the baby killers. Are we on live?
5: No, they can hear us.
3: Okay, yeah. So you can see that there's a lot of baby killers in the parliament. So the teller means they're the person that does the vote. So lead baby killer captain is Katrine Hildyard, and lead baby saver captain is Chantelle Thomas. And so they have to the job of counting the people on their side. You can see the baby killer ranks are really full over there.
2: At least we've got a challenge now with real human faces.
3: Yeah.
2: And we know who is going to receive the full force of our wrath. And it's not going to be everyone, but everyone who is in a marginal seat with One Nation breathing down their neck.
3: We're coming.
2: We are taking them down.
3: Yeah.
2: And it's that simple. And we've got a long time to do it, and we're not going to stop.
0: So that was some of the commentary from this live stream that played out on Wednesday night last week. Katrine Hildyard, we haven't had a chance to hear from you given how this vote played out. How do you respond to how you've been targeted online and also commentary like that?
1: Thank you for asking, Rory. Thanks for checking in. It is, of course, difficult. I can deal with this. My focus is not on myself, but I'm not going to ignore the broader issue of online abuse and the impact that that has on people, and particularly on women. It's really important that we all remember that behind every screen is a person. As Minister for Women, always, I worry greatly about the impact that this kind of disrespect online has on particular people, and particularly on women. As I said, I can deal with this issue. It's difficult, but I can deal with it. But I'm not going to ignore the issue of online abuse and that impact that it has on people, because that sort of disrespect online has the capacity to diminish the voices of people. There's a number of

0: people who would feel worried about expressing their views online. We want all voices to be part of respectful debates in our community on a range of issues. What matters to me is that we, as a community, as a state, continue to have conversations in a way that reflects the South Australia that we want to be, one that is respectful of everyone's views, one that is compassionate, and one that is grounded in care for people. I was, in terms of that debate, Rory, last Wednesday, that was a hard debate, but people wrestled with their own conscience and came to particular conclusions, and I absolutely respect that. My view has always been clear. I am with love and compassion. I believe that women and their families and their healthcare team need to make these decisions in often really difficult circumstances. That is my belief. It is not up to me to judge, but always to act with love and compassion. And that is why I arrive at the conclusion that I do. Other really good people respectfully arrive at different conclusions, and that is okay. I was pleased last Wednesday that the debate was respectful. I am not pleased when disrespectful arguments are put forward online. And as Minister for Women, a month or so ago, I wrote to the eSafety Commissioner about this very issue, the broader issue of online abuse and online abuse being directed in a very disrespectful way at women in public life. And again, it's difficult. I can deal with it, but I'm not going to ignore this issue because I want young women, I want all people to feel that they can participate in debates online. We need everybody's views. I don't want particular views to be diminished.
1: Minister, thank you for your time this morning.
0: Thank you.
1: Minister Katrine Hildyard there for Seniors, Ageing Well and also Human Services here in South Australia. Lots of you texting in on that end of that interview, but also the question of the Adult Safeguarding Unit as well. So keep your views coming, 0467922891. It is almost 25 minutes past nine. Soon Dr. Khan will be in the science spotlight. But of course, the news of bird flu arriving in South Australia, it may have got you thinking. Well, if you do have some questions, 1300 222 891, we will try and bring you some answers next.
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2: 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This is Mornings with Rory McLaren.
1: Now, of course, we have had the confirmation yesterday that the H5 strain of bird flu has arrived in South Australia. Ben Wood is a surfer, and he was one of the people who found the giant petrel in the water during a surfing competition back earlier this month. Ben, can you talk us through exactly how this played out on Saturday the 12th of June?
5: So we were having a bodyboarding competition down at Knights Beach in Port Elliot. A couple of weeks earlier, I had a situation where a great southern petrel landed in the, what we call the lineup of the surf break, stressed. It was impacted by a wave and was washed up. I pulled the bird out of the water. This is about a month ago now. And then just to follow up, a fortnight ago, or the 14th, Sunday the 14th, we had a bodyboarding competition at Knights Beach again. Exactly the same scenario where a stressed great southern petrel landed in the impact zone, got hit by a couple of waves and was washed up to the beach. Both of these birds were retrieved by the wildlife rescue organisation down here on the south coast. I was aware that they were migratory birds from, had made their trip from the Antarctic curve, and wasn't aware of obviously any flu or bird flu as such. So I did make direct contact with the initial one a month ago, but I did not touch the one on the competition day.
1: What sort of condition were they in, Ben?
5: They're both very, very fatigued, disorientated. To land in this particular surf break is quite a nasty, very violent sort of wave, and for them to land after flying such distances in to be so close to the mainland and not land on shore but land on the coastal edge and be impacted by these waves, they were very fatigued and looking very sick and no real energy. I did retrieve this bird by pulling it out of the water by hanging onto its wings, and it was that sort of complacent with me holding it that I was able to put my hands under its belly, and I thought it was quite tame as such, but then it did actually latch hold of my hands with its feet. So, yeah.
1: On that.
5: Both of these were...
1: And Ben, before you leave us, have you heard from PIRZA or SA Health after this confirmation that the virus was detected?
5: I haven't. Obviously, my details haven't been sort of known to anybody. This contact was just a case of me rescuing a bird down the beach. I never saw anything of it. So, obviously, with now making headlines, it's obviously something that I'll be following up. Yeah. But, I will go get tested, but I haven't had any personal side effects at all from this impact at all. So, and the people in the general location are all feeling quite fine as well. So, yes, but I'll still get tested just in case.
1: Ben, thank you for joining Mornings today. Appreciate your time.
5: No problems at all. Thank you.
1: 28 minutes past nine. Now, earlier on Breakfast with Sonia Jules and myself, you heard from Chief Public Health Officer Nicola Spurrier about any of the health concerns coming from potentially coming into contact with a sick bird. This is what she had to say.
4: We know that bird flu does not spread easily at all between humans, but we still, as humans, if we get up close and personal to a bird that's sick and infected with bird flu, it is still possible to catch the flu as a human. So we certainly, there have been cases of bird to human transmission, but it doesn't go further than that. So at a population level, the risk is very low.
1: Now, also some advice for you. If you do see an injured or sick bird, you can contact the Emergency Animal Disease Hotline on 1-800-675-888. That is 1-800-675-888. Wayne Boardman is Associate Professor in Wildlife Health at Adelaide University and a wildlife vet. Wayne, we spoke to you a little earlier in the week about the potential impact of bird flu on particularly sea lions and fur seals. Now it's been confirmed here in South Australia. How concerned and what reservations do you have about its spread?
6: Hi, Rory. Yeah, I'm very concerned. Listening to what Ben was saying also that, that it's likely that it might have been here possibly a week or two before the cases have been diagnosed. So what concerns me is that we're seeing cases all along the south part of Australia, from West Australia to now into South Australia. And the fact is that we have picked up some of these birds in areas where we might be fortunate to be able to walk along and see them. But there's going to be lots of areas where the birds are going to be that have come from the south that we won't even get to see and might be sick, might be developing flu symptoms and then potentially spreading it to other birds, possibly even scavengers that might come along and eat those birds.
1: Well, it's interesting, Wayne, because when you joined us earlier in the week, we had some commentary from, say, the Kangaroo Island Vet Clinic. We've now seen others in and around the Fleurieu Peninsula, for example, Riverport Vet Hospital Clinic at Goolwa and Victor Central. They are saying until further notice, we'll be requiring that the public contact us prior to bringing any avian wildlife in. If your pet bird is unwell, please contact the clinic for advice. Similar sort of commentary coming out of the Semaphore Vet as well. Due to bird flu positive case in South Australia, we will temporarily not be accepting wild birds for triage and treatment. So clearly the industry here in South Australia is already moving to put these protocols in place, Wayne.
6: This is really important. Taking a precautionary approach to all of this is really important. And we're going to be seeing many more cases, I believe, over the next week or two. And how do we manage them in those sort of situations? are we going to be able to